risk-taking? And because there are so many negative risk-taking activities that you can do and antisocial. This is a pro-social positive risk-taking. So if we can work with Indigenous young people to get them to get their kicks in a positive way. I wanted to put the tight wire over the river. The idea before the floods was that we would do it. And then after the floods, different story. The river spoke. The river had a mind of its own. And also the trees that we were going to rig off, you know, the big camphors, you know, where the Ballina Bridge is, it just wasn't feasible. And then also organising something like that, making the precedent, it's a full-time job for probably about two people for 2 years. Time artistic director of a small community arts organisation. We have amazing philanthropic support. So we had have a philanthropic sponsor who sponsors us every year and a bunch of other organisations. Thank you very much if you're listening to our sponsor, particularly, you know, community and women's organisations. But the scale of what I wanted to do was way beyond the resources, which is one of my patterns, you know, no surprises there. We'd got a lot of funding, but not quite enough. So the compromise was to do it in the quad of shipping containers. Great, for NAIDOC Week 2023, Indigenous wire walkers, Indigenous students from the River Secondary College, worked with the Widjibal Wyabal leadership team, got as many Indigenous artists working on the project as I could. We did cultural awareness training with Wiyali, got Jambi in there, Mitch King, Blake Rhodes, Teddy Rhodes, Carla Dickens. And it was interesting actually because it coincided with a project that Carla Dickens wanted to do about the history of black residents in Lismore and the circuses, the sideshows and the boxing rings around that time that Con was born. So there was a lot of synchronicity. We ran high wire camps, training camps for Indigenous young people at our place in Maynham. Like, you know, it was a really great project. Worked with really fantastic artists, mainly artists from the Northern Rivers. Very much it was about creating employment opportunities for First Nations artists, First Nations led as much as possible. Co-directed it with Kirk Page and did a series of developments and then did the big show, partnered with council. But it was challenging. Escape is broken in Australia. Because of COVID, a lot of artists and production managers and people who work on the tech side of theatre, who work as independent artists, who work on their ABN, their sole traders, did not get included in the JobKeeper package because they're not casual employees of an organisation, they're sole traders. So they lost all their work. So many people left the industry, retrained, went to work for the mines, went to work for film, went to work elsewhere. Why would you stick around? There's no money in it. I mean, it's a bit of a love job anyway. And then when you don't get looked after, they left. So there's this dearth of qualified people to do the job. So we got people up from Sydney. And also, you're working in and with and for a community still in recovery from the floods. So people are still in shock. They're not doing their jobs properly, or they can't anticipate or problem solve because they still don't have secure housing, or they're still dealing with the shock. So it was really difficult. And I was finally doing this major work that I've been wanting to do for so long, that spirit had guided me to do, that the ancestors were aligning, my ancestors, Con's ancestors, because Con had Irish. He was born Cornelius Sullivan. So the Sullivans in the spirit world are kind of, yep. But the spirits in the finance world weren't aligning. So it was just, it became too hard and I was hating it. I was finally doing the thing that I was doing and I was like not getting enough sleep and drinking too much and the menopause. So I was off the HRT, the MHT by that stage, and also dealing with bad male behaviour. Some of the people that I thought were friends, you know, that I had employed, you find out through working with them, they've got a problem with female leadership. Don't like being told what to do by women. And you can't sack them because they're a crucial part of the rigging and the safety. And they've got anger issues and da-da-da-da-da-da-da. So, you know, like being white-anted. So there was a whole bunch of factors that came to play that made it difficult to have the resources that enabled me to do that job and maintain and that passion and good mental health.
So I got severe burnout and went, I can't do this anymore. I don't want to do this anymore. The system is broken. There's not enough money. There's people in the sector that are resource guarding.

0: Well, you're going to hear if Simone stayed or left in the next part of her wonderful interview just after this.
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0: Who came into your life with some great idea to become a post-punk band?
3: I think it found us. So after, you know, I did the recovery from burnout and I had mentored someone to take over my position, another community member, incredible artist who I knew would bring fresh energy. So I did a handover and that took a while. That took about 18 months and that was great knowing that there was an end in sight. And I thought, I've done my time for community for a while, like I'll volunteer for community, but I need to separate my arts practice from my income-making capacity. So I'm just going to do my arts practice for me, not for anyone else, not for any other kind of outcome than my own pleasure and my own fascination. And I don't know what that is. I was going through some shoulder issues, leftover aerialist issues, so I couldn't get back on the trapeze. It was like I was in pain. And so I was like, I need to do something else. And I remember a friend, you know, he went and saw The Shrink and he was unhappy. And The Shrink was like, well, go back to your childhood, to what made you happy in your childhood. And he was like, horse riding. And The Shrink's like, do that. I was like, oh, what would make me happy? It's like, well, performing. So, you know, I was organising this regular improv group with a bunch of friends and we were doing movement and theatre improv-based stuff. I'd also been mounting some she-rated cabarets with friends Gigi and Claudie, and we'd been creating space for female performers to do weird cabaret acts because I've got a bunch of weird cabaret acts, but I don't want to do them on my own. I have much more fun doing them with others. So I created vehicles so that I could show off, you know. And so then it was the end of one of these improv sessions and Gigi said, oh, I've always wanted to be a drummer in a punk band. And I was like, I've always wanted to start a band too. Well, if you're going to be a drummer, you'll need a bass player because the rhythm section's the most important part of a band. And I had done a Certificate 3 in music at TAFE in 2013. That was the year after Mum died, because after Mum died and the family implosion happened and I saw her very distressing and long and drawn-out painful death, I was like, I'm just going to do things I want to do before I die. I'm going to go to clown school and I'm going to go to music school. I'm going to do the stuff Mum didn't allow me to do while she was alive. Now that she's dead. And so I went to music school, went to clown school, and music school was a year at Ultimo TAFE doing a Certificate 3 in music, playing the ukulele. Because at that stage I was also working for the Arts Health Institute as a humour valet, which was going into retirement aged care facilities and being like a clown doctor, but for people on the other end of the ageing spectrum who had dementia, who were in care, in memory care units, and coming in and singing songs, making jokes, doing dances, doing dress-ups, whatever made the person laugh, because they'd done research that humour is just as effective as de-escalating a person with dementia who's in distress. Humour is as effective as medication. So the Arts Health Institute had done that research through UNSW. So a whole bunch of us had done this training. So that's one of the reasons why I did the Cert 3, to learn how to play the ukulele better and learn more about music and da-da-da. So I'd had that love of music. So when Gigi was like, oh, I've always wanted to start a punk band, it's like, oh, I'll start one with you and I'll learn bass. And so that's what we did, and we did it for fun. So it was never about doing it for money. And because we have performed together, in various character iterations through working with Valley from Roundabout Theatre, who ran a beautiful theatre company that had lots of different, like the Lollipop Ladies or the Valentines who would write love letters or the Cupcakes on Stilts. She had this incredible imagination in creating characters that could invite you into other worlds. So Gigi and I had done a lot of work together performing there, and we really enjoyed working with each other. She has a lot of experience in improv and clowning, as do I. So basically we are kind of approached this 58 and 59 year old woman who, like, going to start a punk band, who do you think you are at your age? It's a bit mutton dressed up as lamb, isn't it? And I said to Gigi, oh, I've got the name. She says, what? And I was like, mutton. It's like very mutton of us to think that we at 60 can start a punk band, but why the F not? And she's like, I've always wanted to play drums and sing, and, you know, my mum told me I could never sing. It's just like, everyone can sing. I've got a little bit of training in music. I've got a certificate. I know how to play a little bit of everything. I know how to play the ukulele, know how to play the guitar, know how to play piano. So it's like bass can't be too hard. It's not a chord. It's like one string at a time. So that's what we did. And we're like, okay, well, what's a famous song that has a band with two people in it? Well, there's the White Stripes, and Seven Nation Army is a very recognisable riff. Bow, bow, bow, bow, bow, bow, bow. So we started there, and then there's nothing like a deadline. We'll write a song for the Vagina Conversations, which is the annual fundraiser for domestic violence services here in the Northern Rivers. That's been going for 10, 11 years now. And we said to Zenith, who organises it, yeah, well, Mutton will do a song for you. And because it's a vagina-themed performance, we'll do a vagina-themed song. And so we rewrote the words to Seven Nation Army, to Cunt Loving Army, and started from there.
0: What do you think makes Mutton resonate so deeply with your audiences?
3: I think we live the ethos of punk, which is, we've got something to say, we're going to say it, we don't care what you think. The message is the most important thing, a platform for politics to say something about a world that has very many terrible things wrong with it. We're not perhaps not going to change that, but we can certainly say something about it to bring awareness, but also inspire other people to say it. And also Gigi, she's French originally, but grew up in Britain in the punk era. So both of us had a lived experience of punk. I was 12 in 1978 when the Sex Pistols first came on the scene. So my formative years were surrounded by punk and a whole bunch of other 80s music, but having that lived experience of it as opposed to it being a fashion, you know, like watching and listening and understanding why and where it comes from, that doesn't leave your body. That reverting back to the DIY, to the lack of virtuosity, being not bad on purpose, but being bad is part of the charm, but also the charm of having a go, having a laugh, laughing at each other, laughing at ourselves, laughing with the audience, and also very much role modelling to other women, you know, the defiance of fuck you and your older invisible woman. Punk's got a great middle finger lever, and being able to pull and push on those levers, I think, is part of the appeal. And we also talk about the menopausal experience, like our funniest song and one I had a title for a long time but didn't quite have the tune or the verses yet. Got a great title, you know, The Lack of Libido. Oh, it can't be fucked to be fucked. And then the CBF, it's like, you know, a young person talked about having a bad case of the CBFs, and I was like, oh, the CBFs can't be fucked, yeah. And then, you know, loving the Dead Kennedys and that great Dead Kennedys song, Too Drunk to Fuck. And it's like putting those two together. Soon as we start singing that song, people in the audience, and also tired people, it's just not menopausal women, tired people, younger women, you know, it's like, oh, can't be fucked to be fucked. Having that title and the CBF, 2BF, hanging out with friends who are musos and, you know, songwriting machines, and giving them the title of the song and them coming back with a riff and four verses and going, great, excellent. I'm just going to reframe that from a man's point of view to a woman's point of view. And then Gigi just, it's her happy place playing the drums.
4: I swear to God, I felt a golden shaft of light come down out of the sky, and out of my mouth, without me even thinking about it, came the words, play the drums.
3: She loves nothing more than sitting down in the drum kit half an hour every day. And so it also gives you purpose and meaning, and then also resonating with, we are unashamedly making work for women like us. And guess what? Women like us are the people that spend the most amount going to see theatre and music. They're the culture vultures and makers. So it's a win-win. And also it's that feminist thing that's like resistance, defiance, but also politics, poetry, poignancy, care, compassion, you know, the three jewels, patience, simplicity, and compassion. So the simplicity is great because, you know, punk is very simple. You have one note, 30-second song. So now I'm back doing my second Certificate 3 in music at Byron TAFE and learning how to make music with a computer program, with a digital audio workstation.
0: And this is in between touring the country. Where can we expect to see you next?
3: Anyone who enjoys a good laugh, enjoys the lack of virtuosity of punk, enjoys witty repartee, dodgy covers with the words changed, who has an interest in politics, satire. We, you know, we're a bit of slapstick. There's a bit of circus. There's a bit of puppetry in there. We're performing in September at the Cementa Festival in Candos in New South Wales. So that's near Mudgee. And that's a fantastic festival every 2 years. And we're very pleased to be there. We go where we know we'll find our audiences. So, for example, queer audiences, older women. We're not like a regular band that would do a pub circuit. Our work sits between cabaret and theatre and music and satire. So we'll apply to appear in festivals such as the Melt Festival, which is Brisbane's queer festival, or the Feast Festival, which is Adelaide's queer festival. Earlier in the year, we

0: women and their boyfriends to come along, and girlfriends, but, you know, if their girlfriends are already initiated in the queer thing, to open up the conversation and open up the minds of men who are, they're under stress from AI, from social media, in their echo chambers. I don't know how we reach them. Something I'm going to go away and think about. We're funny and we're charming and we've got good songs. We've got satire and props and dumb fun to enjoy. It was good when we were in Melbourne at the Motley Bauhaus for Midsummer. They had a whole variety of shows on for Midsummer, and we were definitely at the older end of the spectrum in terms of performers. And so it was great to be amongst the, you know, the young queer set. But I still feel so young at heart. In my body, I'm like 17-year-old boy. And in my head, I'm about 30. And then when I look at myself in the mirror, I'm like, oh, God. I do, really. Oh, I don't feel like that on the inside. And so in trying to combat or open up the kind of echo chamber of just appealing to your own niche, also understanding what those audiences like. As a performer, it's following your own fascination and your own desire to say something and interrogate why you want to say it and how you're going to say it, and then putting that in the context of what experience is the audience going to have. So the audience hasn't had my experiences. What can I do to understand where they're at, their context, what's current for them, and talk to that?
1: 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The time is now.

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1: And we have this beautiful community radio station that we get to meet people on and connect to. So thanks so much for tuning in out there. My guest on the show is Simone O'Brien today. We're listening to part two of a two-part interview because, as you can gather, Simone is a bloody good storyteller. And we're coming just to the end of it now. What Simone's up to right here, right now, actually in the studios here of Bay FM. You can catch her on Tuesday afternoons, the drive time show from 4 till 6, sounding probably a bit better than I am right now. And let's go and find out from Simone what she's up to on air here at Bay FM. You have a different kind of audience that you're reaching, and that's through community radio.
2: Thank you, Rosella. Pleasure to be here. People have always said to me, oh, you've got a great voice for radio. It's all the durries and the cigarettes that I smoked from 16 to 40. I did a communications degree straight out of school. So when I went to Macquarie Uni, I did a lot of video, theatre and filmmaking. I didn't do much radio, but it's one of my favourite media. Mum always listened to the ABC radio to go to sleep at night. It was kind of like her white noise, and it was always on in the morning, and it's just a great companion. But, you know, I pursued this career in theatre and circus and physical theatre and done all this visual stuff and had learned how to edit video, and so always enjoyed working with that. So I kind of fell into radio through going in to do an interview with Nell Schofield, who was then the host of Road Trip, an afternoon drive time show on Tuesdays at Bay FM. And I rang her up and went, oh, Nell, can you interview us? Mutton's doing a fundraiser for Save Wollum. We're supporting the Versace boys. We're kind of like their bad Prada aunts. Can I come in and help publicise it? And I was like, sure. And Nell and I have known each other for a long time through Sydney, through that friend Boomy that said, what are you going to have, babe, matching shoes, Prada or Chanel? He was our mutual gay husband. So Nell invited me in and we talked about it. And that was kind of August 24. And then at the end of the show, she invited me to co-host with her. And I was so stoked because I'd always wanted to do radio. I remember one time going down to 2SER in Sydney because 2SER is part of UTS and was part of Macquarie Uni. Macquarie Uni is no longer funding it, but UTS has given its unwavering support for it. I remember going down and thinking, oh, I think I'll do radio and, you know, become a volunteer. And I went down to a meeting and they went, just because you're going to be a volunteer, don't think you'll get a radio show. And that completely turned me off. And I was like, well, that's why I'm doing it. So, well, kind of walked away from that. So when radio came to me, when I was ready, and Nell said, do you want to do it? And I said, absolutely. And so co-hosted with her. And that was just the best mentorship a girl could possibly ask for because it was hands-on. She had over 10 years experience as a broadcaster. She's a great journalist, does her research, writes the script, has the rigour and the patience as well. Again, I'm a collaborator. Really enjoyed that rapport, really enjoyed riffing off her because she was just so experienced. So we did it together for about a year, 18 months. And then she was ready to leave and pursue other things and said, do you want to take over it? And I was like, oh, it won't be the same without you, really. She said, I'll come and co-host from time to time if you need me, but I reckon you're good. So took my training wheels off and now you can listen to me as Dim Sim on Road Trip, Bay FM 99.9, Tuesday afternoons, 4 p.m. to 6 p.m.
1: Dim Sim, a.k.a. Simone, a.k.a. probably some other names that we don't know about. Simone O'Brien, thank you so much for being a guest on WOW, Wise Older Women. I really appreciate everything that you've shared.
2: Thank you. You're amazing. Thank you so much for still being here and being interested and listening. And thank you for asking. It's an incredible project that you do. And I'm honoured to be just one of many wise older women that you interview. Thank you, Rosella.
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1: Well, that brings us to the end of Simone's story. Not the end of the show yet, though. And Simone's journey is really a true testament, isn't it, to the fact that survival isn't just about strength, it's about imagination and community and the digging deep to find the courage to rebuild yourself when it all feels broken. I love how her story unfolds with so much humour, such honesty, and an undeniable refusal to fade quietly into the background. What? What even is that? Simone would say. Thanks so much for joining us for the second half of this remarkable conversation. Simone's life really shows us what happens when a woman claims her space, her voice, and her power again and again and again. And that wraps up the radio edits of the CBF, the Community Broadcasting Foundation grant-funded project, WOW, Wise Older Women. It's also a podcast series. So I just want to thank all of my guests in Series 2. Catherine Roberts, Eliza Ricks, Gail Q, Gabrielle Griffin, Cara Gray, and Simone O'Brien. If you'd like to explore more stories from the project, the entire Series 1 and Series 2 will be released in podcast form on all the platforms at the end of this week, all things going to plan. You can also check out the Bay FM website for more info and links. I'll put things up there for you. Can't wait to bring you the full series to your gorgeous ears in all its glorious entirety. Well, we've got time, 25 minutes, for a musical exit on the show today, choosing from a mixed bag of goodies. And in the meantime, I'll just try and find my voice, which I lost halfway through the show. If you see it out there anywhere around the Byron Shire, just send it back to the studios here at Bay FM. I'd much appreciate it. Okay, so we are going to just cruise through the next 25 minutes with a whole bunch of great tunes for you. I hope you're still there tuning in. Feel free to text in. We always love getting your messages. Thanks so much for the messages that have come through already. It's lovely for me to be able to pass on those messages to all of the participants in the WOW series. So 0437 34119. I'm going to take a break from speaking and play some music.

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Well, today on Belly, we conclude the radio edits of the WOW series, Wise Older Women, Wisdom That Grows Louder With Time. So over the past couple of months, you've been listening to a radio podcast dedicated to raising the status of aging women and really trying to dismantle the narratives that silence them. It's where older women speak with authority, and beauty, depth and fire. Their stories challenge, inspire, move us and illuminate us. And in a world that too often ignores, isolates or diminishes older women, we here on Belly and in the WOW Project, we choose to listen, to revere and celebrate the brilliance, the courage, the humour and the tenderness, along with plenty of high vibration wonder carried in their words. These conversations are not just stories. Each of them is a teaching. It's a personal map from the past, forging the way ahead, full of magic, medicine, and momentum. So the storytelling series presents aging not as a decline, but as an ascent. It's a platform where older women don't need to hide. It's where they're honoured and uplifted and heard and held with reverence, respect, and all the wonder. Their voices are powerful, their wisdom is vibrant, and their stories are a gift to us all. I hope you've been enjoying the series. Thanks for your text messages. 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Check out BayFM's website for more info or head to Plantation Studios' Instagram page where you'll find individual episode snippets from the interviews and links to where you can find the stories. Stay tuned for Beats and Business. Right here, Nick's with you till 1 o'clock. All that's left to say, if I can, is stay groovy, beautiful people, and stay open to the wisdom that lies just beneath the surface of everyone, really, but particularly the older women that live and love amongst us. You never know what you're going to learn. Aloha atu. Much love from Bellyland. See you all next week.

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1: Yeah, good morning. Good morning. Good morning. It's just gone 11 o'clock and it's time for Beats and Business. A big thank you to Sister Rosella for another great show of The Belly. And wow, what a great interview with Simone. And most of you listeners would know Simone as Dim Sim, who has the show on Tuesdays 4 to 6. But what a lovely story. And I love the idea of a punk band. I'm a bit envious. I was 16 in 1976, so yes, I can sort of certainly relate to that. Anyway, Beats and Business is a show for the community that highlights local businesses and business issues. And each week, we talk to local business leaders and find out what drives them. And today we have two quite interesting, different spectrum business people. In the first hour, we're going to be joined by Fran Reed, Irish-born, Byron local, and a man who's had several careers already. Fran grew up around tailoring in Dublin, moved into clothing in Sydney, and then pivoted into medical device distribution, whatever that is, and we'll find out shortly about that. After selling the business, he found retirement wasn't for him, so he started creating art, and last year he bought a local business, Byron Bay Beach Life, and we'll be talking a lot about how he's marketing that business all online. Plus, he's also got an art exhibition opening next Saturday, so we'll talk to Fran about that. Second hour, we've got Charlie Sutton, who is the chief designer for Atlassian, probably the largest Australian independent software business. And how many people do you know in the Northern Rivers who've worked at Apple, Nokia, Facebook, Meta, and now at Atlassian? And he surfs pretty well, I hear. So today we'll be talking with Charlie about how design and AI are driving business growth and what that means for local small and medium businesses. To keep the music, keep it going with lots of music, we're going to be usual sort of slightly jangly guitar-y sort of stuff, but today we've got music from Keane, Coldplay, James. I think we'll delve into a bit of early punk as well with Magazine and Devo. But we're going to kick off with a band called Wall of Voodoo, and this is Mexican Radio.

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3: Indeed, you're listening to Beats and Business on Bay FM, and it's just gone 13 minutes past 11 o'clock, and it's time for our first guest. And today we're joined by Fran Reid, Irish-born, Byron local, and a man who's had several careers already. Fran grew up around tailoring in the early 60s in Dublin, moved into clothing retail in Sydney, and then pivoted into medical device distribution, building a business supplying heart valves to hospitals across Australia. After selling that business, he found retirement wasn't quite for him, so he started creating art. And last year, he bought a local business called Byron Bay Beach Life, which we'll be talking about, which is an online business. Fran, welcome to the studios, mate.
4: Thank you, Mike, Nick, for having me.
3: It's a pleasure. We've got a lot to get through because you.
4: We do.
3: I mean, talk to me about your dad was a tailor back in the 60s in Ireland. What was that like?
4: Oh, look, I was the youngest of seven, so I don't really remember much about it, but he was never home.
3: Yeah.
4: Because he was constantly at work. And in those days, he used to have to go out every night to customers to fit them with the back of the car. It was always full of patron bunches, you know, those old patron bunches like you. So I used to always feel the cashmere, the wool, the cavalry twill. And, you know, he had the bad problem in those days to believe that the customer was always right, even when they were wrong.
3: Yes.
4: And, you know, the thing is, like, you know, that he's selling suits or making suits, but the customer just sees the end product.
3: Yeah.
4: You know, there was five workmen out the back making that suit every day for probably 2 weeks.
3: Now, see, that's something which people just probably don't even grasp today. The fact that your brother Bobby,
4: yeah,
3: he was famous for his cutting, wasn't he?
4: Yeah, well, Bobby was the prodigal son. He was the firstborn.
3: Yep.
4: So when my father was running the business, he sent him off to Savile Row of
3: Very
4: Nurest,
3: posh,
4: who,
3: yes,
4: if everybody knows, is the pinnacle of tailoring in the UK. And he happened to get his apprenticeship there with the same company that happened to be the royal family's tailoring tailors.
3: Yeah.
4: And at one point in his career there, his boss brought him to Buckingham Palace where he measured a queen for a suit. No less.
3: That's fantastic.
4: Yeah. So he came back and he was the tailor, the cutter, and you know those days, pattern cooking. It was just so complex, but it was amazing. It was great to watch as a kid running around the workshop. Yeah,
3: I bet it was. And so, Fran, you fell into retail. You had a stall, didn't you? The market.
4: Yeah. Look, you know, I suppose with the old man being in the rag trade, it was in our DNA. It was nothing but, like, you know, he would never let us out of the house until we were properly dressed and the shoes were polished, etc., etc. So, yeah, I got a part-time job in retail, and then I managed to get a market stall in Dunleary where I grew up. And I had this contact through my old man. This guy had seven shops and he was had the pipe at the side of his mouth and he was from the country. And he used to give me, I used to get the bus into town.
3: Yeah.
4: And he used to give me the stock sale return. check shirts,
3: yep,
4: and denim jeans. And he used to make me count them out, and my old man put them in the boot of his car. I'd go down to the markets on Saturday, check shirts like what you're wearing now, plaid shirts, £5, jeans, £10. Then the old man would bring them in on Monday morning. I'd have to get the bus into Monday afternoon, go into Aidan McChesney and pay him for what I'd sold. And it was great. I was like 15 making money.
3: And then let's jump forward. And then you're in fashion in Sydney.
4: Yeah, well,
3: running clearance stalls.
4: Yeah, well, what happened was, obviously I left school and went to London, came back, started working in retail shops, then started my own retail businesses in Dublin, started wholesaling, manufacturing, used to go to London, buy a load of stock, bring it back in a van. Things were good. Things were great.
3: You were a busy man.
4: Was a busy man. I was only like 21, 22 or whatever. So, you know, hustling,
3: probably,
4: loving it.
3: Probably earning quite a bit of money as well, eh?
4: Yes. Yeah. Yes. When money was good money and things were cheap. But that was then, this is now. And so my wife, Geraldine, who I used to go out with when I was quite young at 19, she emigrated to Australia in 94 and she came back in 1990. So she imported me back to Australia, basically. So I said, yeah, right, I've never been there, I'll go. So knowing nothing, you know, as in not knowing nothing, but obviously I stayed to the trade that I knew, which was rag trade.
3: Yeah.
4: So we opened a shop and quickly grew to four shops.
3: Yeah.
4: And, you know, it was tough because we had a son, Jack, you know, he was seven.
3: Yeah.
4: A few years later, Tess was born. But we were always chasing our tail. Cash flow.
3: Yeah.
4: Then you're chasing suppliers. Then you're trying to pay the suppliers. Then you're running from one shop to the other. So it wasn't easy.
3: You didn't choose an easy industry. And also, an industry probably going at that point, going through some quite major changes.
4: Yeah, yeah, exactly right. Because, you know, in Dublin, that like the chain store business hadn't really taken off. They were always still sole traders. But Australia was a different kettle of fish. Mm-hmm. They were ahead in relation to the big store groups. But at the end of the day, we also watched, in our period of time being in the rag trade here in Sydney, that within a period of 4 to 5 years, all our Australian suppliers were non-existent and they were all Chinese.
3: Gosh.
4: Really that quick.
3: That quick.
4: That quick. So we had to fight every day with Chinese suppliers. Yeah. But don't get me wrong, they're really good. They had the fashion. They had it up to the minute.
3: Yeah.
4: And it was like, you know, it's like fruit and vegetables. It's very quick.
3: Mm.
4: You buy it today, you go back and buy it tomorrow. And so it grew. But as I said, you know, when you're doing that, you're living hand to mouth. Cash flow is always a hard one.
3: So at what point did you decide you wanted to switch careers? And your sister was working in the medical industry?
4: Well, it wasn't that I wanted or I needed to.
3: Right.
4: It's more prevalent.
3: Yeah.
4: We, as I said, we had a young son and a young daughter. We were living together. We were working together. We were growing a family. You know, when things are tough, the going gets really tough, you know. So what happened was I decided to go to Bali for my 40th rather than having a party. And I invited people from all over, like Ireland, Australia. So it was, people came for a week's bender, basically.
3: Yeah.
4: And one of them was being my sister. So she and I went out. We're very close. And she said, so, Fran, how are you getting on? And I said, well, to be really honest with you, I'm rooted. To the big point. And she said, no. And I said, yeah, pretty much. You know, it's really tight, you know. And she said, oh, well, why don't you do what I do in the medical business? And I said, Linda, you know, I've got absolutely no idea the medal. And she said, Francis, they all call me Francis at home. You can sell sand to the Arabs. So why don't you do it?
3: Exactly.
4: And I went, well, you know what? I'll give it a go. And I don't know whether desperation, stupidity, naivety, or whatever you want to call it. But I did. I started it off, and she was able to get me distribution rights for a mechanical heart valve, of all things. So that was my first product.
3: Yep.
4: And that was very difficult, as you can appreciate. It's like selling a Formula One car as opposed to a pencil in some ways, you know.
3: Yeah.
4: And
3: And you're selling to surgeons.
4: So the interesting thing is, you would present to a surgeon, because they want to use it on their patients.
3: Because they want the F1,
4: They want the F1, but they also need to know that their patient ain't going to die or going to have, you know, a stroke. Or so they really rely on the data. They really rely before they put their patient in your hands, as it were. Yeah. So that took a long time. And I always related to that famous Will Smith movie, you know, In the Pursuit of Happiness, where he's walking around for 2 years with his X-ray machine, you know. So I traveled the length and breadth of the country for 2 years without selling anything. And every time I'd go back home, Jolene would say, "How did you get on?" And I'd say, "Not good, darling." So, you know, she kept the house, she kept the kids, she kept the mortgage, she kept the school fees. And then after about 3 years, it hit. It went. It started to grow. And it grew. And it grew.
3: Great.
4: So, yeah.
3: Now, if anybody's got any questions, you're listening to Fran Reed, who, as you can hear, has had a number of different businesses. And we will get to his latest business shortly, but we're just talking about the heart business. So text in any questions, 0437 341 119. And we're going to go to Fran's first track. Fran, you've chosen two songs. You've chosen Watching the Wheels by John Lennon and Follow the Sun by Xavier Rudd. Which one would you want to go with first, mate?
4: Let's go with John Lennon, if you can.
3: Let's go with John Lennon. Watching the Wheels. This is off the album Double Fantasy.

0: the very recognisable tones of John Lennon, and that was Watching the Wheels. You're on Beats and Business. It's 25 past 11, and I have Fran Reid, a guest, in the studio, and we're talking all things business. I've just got a lovely little message in. Oh, my God, I love the Irish accent.
1: You've got, perfect.
0: You've got people out there loving you already, right, mate. You know.
1: Have I got a job on Bay FM?
0: You've certainly got a job on Bay FM, right. And you could probably even make a grant for to get some money to fund an Irish show, maybe.
1: Well, you know? The crack.
0: Well, actually, we did. We haven't got a comedy show, but anyway.
1: All right.
0: I want to go back to. At your peak, you were servicing 42 hospitals around Australia with the with Reid Medical Business, weren't you?
1: Yeah, as I said, it just took off. But you know, I made a mistake. Well, not a mistake. Selling a heart valve was really difficult, and I needed something to get access into surgeons. So one surgeon friend of mine said, "Look, just get me something that you can sell to me, Fran." So I went over to a trade conference in America and got another product, which was an aortic punch, and that was the gold.
0: Yeah,
1: every surgeon and every, so I ended up selling stuff into 42 hospitals nationwide between public and private hospitals, which, you know, my sister in Dublin, she had 5 hospitals all up, to give you the perspective.
0: Yeah,
1: and of course, can you imagine when she met me, you know, Francis,
0: I want a commission.
1: Yeah. What are you doing? So yeah, it was brilliant. I loved it. I was a junkie, you know.
0: Yeah.
1: I was a salesman, but you know, I was flying every week interstate, yeah, or then conferences nationally, and you know, it was a buzz. But you know, the amazing thing that I realized really quickly was that, unlike the rag trade, no one hustled me for a price. Like in the rag trade, you always get your best price, you squeeze this. So I'd present a valve to a surgeon and he'd really want to know, is this going to be safe in a patient? What's the data and stuff like that? And once they're convinced, they'd say, yeah, go down to procurement and tell them I want it.
0: Yeah.
1: So the guy that was using it never asked me the price, and the procurement never asked me. So I got it into procurement, and the more, you know, I'd say, oh, can you consign it? What's the price? I gave them the price. It went on the shelves and they started using it. So the more money I was owed, the better I slept.
0: Yeah, amazing.
1: You know.
0: So Fran, it's not surprising that private equity came knocking on the door, eh?
1: Yeah. Well, that was the era where private equity were looking at, like, medical companies, educational companies, any green companies, because it was all about margin, EBITDA, profit. So these private equities companies kept knocking on the door, and you know, they absolutely go up your arse with a telescope, checking out everything, do everything, you know, due diligence, like, you know. But the unfortunate thing, they wouldn't know whether they're selling a toothpick or a car or you know, they're looking at margin, they're looking at growth, they're looking at, you know.
0: And do they care?
1: Not at all. They want to take it. They want to pump it for 5 years and get rid of it.
0: Okay, so you find the right company, they buy you.
1: Yeah.
0: And how long did

0: did it take for you to exit from the actual agreement of the price?
1: Well, after being totally exhausted, I kind of knew, look, I was burnt out. You know, I was doing it for 23 years. You know, I just, I was totally wrecked, you know, and I was compulsive. So I just ran it and ran it and ran it. And doing that, I ran myself into the ground. So I eventually sold the company to the biggest distribution company in Australia called Device Technologies.
0: Yeah.
1: And the business is going strong still today. Reed Healthcare is still and growing. It's fantastic that they nurtured the business and they managed it very well. And that's a great legacy to have, that, you know, it's still there and it's still going strong.
0: That's a really good feeling.
1: Yeah, so I'm delighted about that, you know.
0: And so then tell me about Washed Up Woolleye.
1: Oh, look,
0: COVID and
1: Right. COVID, like, you know, the luck of the Irish. I just got out in time. I exited that company in 2019. I just couldn't, you know, they go from one meeting to another and to another meeting, and being dyslexic, I'd even forget what the first meeting was about, you know, and go, oh yeah, I thought we'd cover that, you know, or whatever. So I went up to the MD and I said, mate, I'm out, like, I'm a cardboard cutout. And he said, oh mate, stay around. I said, nah, I'm gone. So I took the family up to Europe for a holiday and we came back. And I think I went to Japan with Jason for a skiing holiday.
0: Yeah, yeah.
1: And Joe and Geraldine.
0: Yes, you did. You got stuck there.
1: Yeah. And Jason and myself for the last two on a ski slope, no one on it. And he says, I think the ladies are right. I think we better go home. So we got back, and unfortunately we had to get locked up in Woolleye of all places. Yeah, How unfortunate for that. For 10 days. So I was at a loss. I suppose those years, you know, to put it politely, were probably my dark years, you know. Mm. You go from getting 60, 80 emails a day to nothing.
0: Nobody's calling.
1: No one's asking
0: your advice, are they?
1: No one's asking. Like, you get an email from Commonwealth wanting you to do a survey and you end up doing it, you know. okay. So it was a bit, it was great, but it was terrible. Tuesday was a Friday. Friday was a Saturday. Didn't matter what day it was, you know.
0: Exactly. Okay, so... And
1: are you interrupting me, Nanik?
0: I am. Okay. I am. And last year you bought another business.
1: Yeah, well.
0: Now.
1: Yeah. Okay. So I think I have to go back a bit, Nick.
0: Yep.
1: I have to go back a bit.
0: We're going to go back to dial-up, aren't we?
1: We are going to go back to the clothes shops in Sydney days.
0: Yep.
1: The shops I had, I called them internet clothing, because I had this stupid idea that you could actually sell clothes on the internet, because I was constantly chasing money, stock, you'd have bad stock, you know. And at the time, there was only one company that existed, and that was Land's End.
0: Yes, the catalogue business.
1: Yeah. But they were the first company that went on, right? So again, I didn't really have much money to do all this, right? Like, this is at the time when to build a website was $20,000. You know, like, this is like, a website. So, like, life is all about timing. It didn't work, because that was a dial-up, you know. Like, you'd grow old waiting for
0: it. Were you on, like, was it NetSpace, or who were those early
1: companies? Yeah. Actually, if your listeners know Michael Bloomberg, who actually was he has the business channel for years, but he also was New York mayor, and actually I think he had a tilt at the president
0: did,
1: at one
0: did.
1: Time.
0: Yep.
1: He did a TED talk, and because he was a key for starting loads of startup business. And he said, look, he said, the weird thing about it was, he said, we had a great idea, we had a great team, we had all the money, but some of them failed. And why did they fail? And he realized that it's all about timing. Timing in business is so important. So he had NetSpace.
0: That's right.
1: Before Facebook, if you remember, right?
0: Yeah,
1: so that didn't work. Yeah. So internet clothing with dial-up was an idea that just failed, just, you know.
0: So you've been sucked back in, haven't you?
1: Exactly. So 30 years later, 33 and a third years later, I'm sucked back in, and I'm basically not doing a lot, you know.
0: But why did you buy it?
1: The brand.
0: Yes.
1: The brand. Byron Bay Beach Life, the power of the brand.
0: Yes. Yes.
1: And 30 years later, I get my online business that I've wanted 30 years ago. But if you go back again to one of my heroes is actually Richard Branson, who also is dyslexic.
0: Yep.
1: And if you think about it, the man was an amazing brand developer.
0: Totally.
1: You know, he, you know, from like you were, you're English, so you remember when he had records, then he had the Virgin record stores all over the place. So he's gone from banking to gyms to, you know, hotels,
0: cruises,
1: so,
0: train,
1: you name it. Yeah. What has he not done?
0: Condoms.
1: Did he?
0: Credit cards.
1: They never worked.
0: No.
1: So.
0: Timing.
1: I always find, you know, if you look at how the world is now, there's no loyalty on online businesses.
0: No.
1: There's no culture. There's no, you know, you've no control. You've no, like the old days, I could go in and I could talk to a surgeon or talk, you know, and get it going. But, you know, when you're putting stuff online, it's just like you're out there, you're vulnerable. So all my principles of, like, you know, do the right thing and pay your suppliers on time and blah, blah, blah, blah. The internet is ginormous. Just to put it into perspective for your listeners, right?
0: Yeah,
1: I just I have some data in relation to online sales, right?
0: Yeah.
1: So globally, okay, have a guess how much global sales are in 2026.
0: Is this across all categories?
1: Yeah, global. Yeah, just online sales.
0: Oh, it'd be hundreds of billions.
1: It's 6.9 trillion. Right. What was it in 2016, global sales?
0: 300 million.
1: No, 1.9 trillion.
0: Okay.
1: All right. In Australia, same thing. 82 billion in 2026 and 21 billion in 2016. So this
0: 10 years, it's gone up.
1: Yeah. So this juggernaut is not going to it's not going to stop. Like when you think of Jeff Bezos, he started off selling books on Amazon.
0: Yeah.
1: You know, so it's just this thing that you've got to be brand orientated.
0: Now, Fran, what are you selling?
1: So Byron Bay Beach Life, as you can imagine, is anything to do with the beach. Principle, I sell tents, we sell chairs, we sell brollies, we sell towels, we sell mats. And my obviously objective is to grow that business.
0: Yep.
1: But what I've realized very quickly is that you can't really grow a business 4 months trade of the year.
0: Yes.
1: So my ambition, obviously, is to go global with this brand.
0: Yep.
1: And that's one of the reasons I bought it. I don't think there's many places in the world that are not aware of Byron Bay.
0: No.
1: You know, most people, they go to Ayers Rock, they go to Byron Bay, they go to Bondi Beach. But Byron Bay, beach life, you know, it's a brand that I hope to nurture, to create something that will be still here in 10, 15, 20 years.
0: Fantastic,
1: I won't be,
0: mate.
1: But well, that will be.
0: How and where will they find you?
1: Oh, well, obviously, Instagram is like, you know, if you're not on Instagram, and obviously our website, byronbaybeachlife.com.au. And you can get whatever you want there.
0: Well, our listeners should indulge themselves and go
1: and please
0: buy,
1: do,
0: buy
1: because,
0: a towel,
1: you know, it is Byron Bay. We are Byron Bay FM. We are local. So don't go to Kmart. Do not go to Bunnings and buy a brolly. Buy my brolly because it's going to last.
0: Thank you, Fran. Great chat, mate.
1: Am I gone?
0: You're gone.
1: I have just one joke before I leave.
0: Go on then.
1: All right. Okay. So this guy's out duck shooting, yeah?
0: Yeah.
1: When he shoots a duck, and lands in the farmer's yard. He goes in to retrieve his duck. The farmer comes out and says, "That's my duck." The guy goes, "No, I shot the duck. It's my duck." And this farmer says, "No, it's in my yard. You're on my land. It's my duck." And the guy goes, "No." And he said, "Look," the farmer says, "we've one way of sorting this out." He said, what we do is we kick each other in the groin, and whoever gives up first, the other gets the duck." So the guy goes, "Yeah, all right, okay." So the farmer goes, he said, "I'll go first." So with that, he gives the guy an unmerciful kick in the groin, right?
0: Yeah.
1: The guy goes down on the ground. He's 5 minutes, he gets up. And he goes, "Oh, I guess it's my turn." And the farmer goes, "Ah, don't worry about it. You can have the duck."
0: Goodbye,
1: thank you very much.
0: And let's go out with your last track, which is very, very poignant, Follow the Sun.

Yeah, that was Xavier Rudd with Follow the Sun off the album Spirit Bird. It is about 17 minutes to 12. You're on Beats and Business, and my name is Nick Mercer. Let's move the music along. Here's a lovely cover of Wicked Game by Aussie band Mansionaire. You can turn this one up as well.

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4: Okay, you're back with Beats and Business, and it's about 12 minutes to 12. That last track I played was, do you reckon sometimes the cover version can be better than the original? That was Chris Isaak's song, but done by Mansionaire. I just thought that was probably slightly better. Anyway, moving along, we're going to have two tracks on Changes. I'm going through some changes. I'm going to be a grandfather, hopefully. It's very, very soon. Our daughter's pregnant and due in August, and so it just got me thinking about changes. So two tracks. The first one, of course, we can't go past Mr. Bowie of Hunky Dory, Changes.

Yeah, that was it was Tears for Fears with their track Change, which was off the album The Hurting. So again, a very classic 80s track. Let's roll into the Smiths. This is William, It Was Really Nothing.

0: Sucks. It's just like being in the city.
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4: Emma Setterfield-Smith with Northern Rivers News for Tuesday, the 28th of July. Byron Shire Council has received more than $40,000 from the New South Wales Government to help control weeds around the Sandhills wetlands in Byron Bay. The $4,650 grant is to support bush regeneration across 1.7 hectares of land bordering the recently restored wetlands. Council says more than 60 weed species have been identified in the same area, with the funding to help protect native plants and improve habitat for local wildlife. The grant comes through the Crown Reserves Improvement Fund, which supports projects to maintain and improve public reserves across New South Wales. Lismore MP Janelle Saffin has received national recognition for her humanitarian work. Miss Saffin was awarded the Kimberley Kitching Human Rights Award at the Labour Party National Conference in Adelaide on Friday. Miss Saffin says she received the award for decades of local and international work advocating for human rights.
5: I was quite surprised, actually, because all of, you know, the work that I've done over the years, it's not for that recognition. It's, as another friend of mine, Aung San Suu Kyi, you know, she said, we just do it because we do the right thing.
4: The New South Wales government is encouraging people to register as organ and tissue donors this Donate Life Week and discuss the decision with their families. The campaign comes as new figures show registrations on the Australian Organ Donor Register fell by 19% in New South Wales last year. Despite the decline in registrations, the state recorded 160 deceased organ donors in 2025, with 411 people receiving life-saving transplants. Around 1,800 Australians are currently waiting for an organ transplant, while more than 14,000 people are on dialysis. Donate Life Week runs until Sunday, with community events taking place across New South Wales. A New South Wales man has been fined $31,000 after attempting to smuggle 65 native reptiles from Western Australia. A court heard the 28-year-old travelled to Western Australia in 2023, where he captured the animals and tried to mail them back to New South Wales. Australia Post say they intercepted two parcels containing lizards, geckos and thorny devils. Four reptiles were found dead, while another 51 were euthanised due to their poor condition. Prosecutors say the reptiles were intended for sale on the black market, where they were estimated to be worth up to $1.3 million. A man has been shot dead by German police after allegedly driving a van into crowds near a pride event in Berlin, killing one person and injuring 29 others. Police say the suspect, a 20-year-old German man of Lebanese descent, was located during a manhunt on Sunday before allegedly confronting officers with a knife. Authorities say the man had previously come to their attention over criminal offences and alleged links to Islamist extremism. The attack happened near the Pride Brandenburg Gate, close to one of Europe's largest annual LGBTQ Pride celebrations. German authorities say investigations into the attack are continuing. Today's stories were sourced from the ABC, Community Newsroom and ABC North Coast. Emma Setterfield-Smith, Community Newsroom.
6: 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We'll be very shortly welcoming Charlie Sutton, who is a chief designer from Atlassian, into the studio to talk a bit about design and AI and the impact and how it can help small and medium businesses in this area. 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
1: Yes, you're back on Beats and Business. It's about 8 minutes past 12. We're into the second hour of the show. And I've just got my second guest in the studio. And the thought occurred to me, how many people do you know in the Northern Rivers who have held senior design roles at Apple, Nokia, Facebook and Meta? Charlie Sutton is the bloke who's done that so far. And Charlie is now the chief designer at Atlassian. He's also apparently not a bad surfer. And today we'll be chatting with Charlie about AI driving business growth and how that can translate into local, small and medium businesses. Charlie, welcome to Bay FM.
2: G'day. How's it going?
1: Very good, mate. Very good to see you.
2: Likewise.
1: And thank you very much for your time. I know that there's probably many more Zooms and Google Meets you should be doing rather than just chatting on the radio.
2: This is a nice break, so let's get into it.
1: Okay. Mate, you've had a wonderful, stellar career with some very famous brands. Are there any particular highlights of your design career so far that you can share with us?
2: I think the thing I'm most happy about is just the width, actually. I guess nostalgia is a dangerous thing. So when I look back at some of the work I've done, I'd never want to kind of give any of it any particular priority. But over the years, yeah, I've worked on cameras, phones, virtual reality headsets, apps. You know, it's nice to be able to roam across all of those different things. And of course, lots of wonderful people all around the world on that journey. I think you tend to remember the people a lot more than yes. You remember the projects in the end.
1: Yes, you also had the joy of meeting the fridge division of Samsung, didn't you, Charlie?
2: Yeah, it was funny. I was working for Samsung, but they had their own little startup business. And there was a lot of us with these ideas of what products we could make. But in the end, someone at Samsung had to say, I'll take that. So I remember speaking to some relatively heartbroken designers whose brilliant ideas they were told were being bought by the fridge division, which wasn't their original idea. But look, I think a lot of us know that as long as your idea goes forward in some form, it's a win of some kind.
1: Yeah, yeah. And so this was the time when you had the large corporates trying to work out how could they create startups, wasn't it? Sort of these accelerator sort of businesses.
2: Yeah, it's interesting that, you know, there's a cyclical phenomena that whenever something happens in culture, you know, like the dot-com boom or the mobile app boom, the AI boom, big companies are like, aha, I got to get on this. And so in this sort of mid-2000s, everyone thought, oh, look, startups are the go.
1: Yes.
2: So a lot of companies actually created their own little incubator startup teams with varying levels of success. And yeah, Samsung was one of the ones. And yeah, I was lucky to kind of be a part of that for a year or so.
1: Excellent. Look, before we get into design and AI, how did you find your way to the Northern Rivers?
2: It's been a bit stop-start, to be honest. I've been here for about 5 years, but my mum actually came up here when she was pretty young, got on a moped, drove up from Sydney, ended up in a banana packing shed somewhere out the back of Mullum. But honestly, I grew up mainly in North Queensland, Caranda, Mareeba, moved all around the world. But I think in some ways, maybe I was always going to end back up here. There's something about growing up in the rainforest and being in that type of environment that draws you back. So yes. I've had a very indirect journey. I think my mum and dad say that my story of being a local is I was conceived in a teepee somewhere near the Nimbin Folk Festival era, but I guess that makes me a local in a slightly indirect way.
1: I think we can give you a tick on that, Charlie.
2: Nice. Glad.
1: I mean, otherwise, I think, you know, sort of people talk about what's the definition of a local and it's like, you've got to be here 20 years, you know, or something. But I reckon born in a teepee is definitely...
2: Yeah, mate. Local's what you do, not where you come from, hey.
1: Too. So true. Charlie, let's get into design. And I want to talk a bit about why the design boom was bad for designers.
2: Look, maybe bad is an overstatement, but there was a phenomena which I think a lot of us encountered maybe 10 years ago where we saw this big change in our lives with what was happening in apps on our phones and websites, and we saw these huge businesses being built. And understandably, a lot of us wanted to be involved in that, and there were these kind of synthesis of design. So rather than industrial design or interior design or graphic design, there was an attempt to kind of draw a common thing out of all of them, which was called design thinking, and try and apply that to a lot of different business situations. I don't think that's a bad idea.
1: Yeah.
2: But I think it sometimes led to this kind of hollowed out form of design, which design became post-it notes and brainstorming meetings.
1: Yes.
2: And there's a deep craft with all different fields of design. And I think sometimes that wasn't respected or understood. So not, maybe not bad, but I feel like it was a diversion away from what design really is.
1: Yeah. I mean, you know, we were talking about the joy of a tight brief, you know, for a designer. You know, often I think people perhaps who are not involved in the industry think that you just go off and you come up with some crazy, wacky ideas. But it's quite the reverse, isn't it?
2: Look, it's true for so many professions that the answers are often only as good as the questions.
1: Yeah.
2: And design is no different. It's actually very hard to know what to ask for. Anyone who's ever renoed their home or asked somebody to do a piece of design for their needs, it's actually quite hard to know what to ask. And I do tend to find that writing that down or expressing it in the form of a brief is one of the great arts of being a good client and also being a good designer, knowing what to ask for.
1: Yeah, because it works both ways, doesn't it, really? Because you've got to have people who can actually articulate really what they want in clear language without sort of falling into verbose descriptions. And then on the second side of the coin, of course, is that, you know, you've got to have the ability to interpret that and work with it. But
2: yeah, all creative relationships are mutual.
1: Yeah.
2: You know, it could be the relationship between the engineers who are trying to do the technical work of the software and the designers, or it could be between an architect and a client. It's always a mutual relationship, and it takes a lot of mutual respect for each other's needs and capabilities. And yeah, I think great design is very reliant on that dialogue being very healthy.
1: Yeah. Now, in your current role as Chief Design Officer at Atlassian, you've got nearly 450 designers in your team. So how much of your job is design versus being a business operator, managing budgets, headcount, stakeholder management?
2: I mean, when it comes to actually moving a mouse around and making things, you know, it's a pretty small percentage of my job now. But there's a lot to be said for designing the designing.
1: Hmm.
2: Like, all good design work takes particular conditions.
1: Yeah.
2: And I think those have to be as thoughtfully and intentionally designed as the object or the experience. So a lot of my time is on the systems and processes and people and business conditions. But if those things aren't healthy, then no amount of effort from an individual designer will yield the results that they want. So I spend a lot of time designing, but designing the designing, if that makes sense.
1: It does. Hey, Charlie, I'm interested, when you're looking at designers today versus, let's say, 10 or even 20 years ago, are you looking for different skill sets, or have some things not changed?
2: I think, in a way, very little has changed. You know, great design is always about mastery of material and mastery of form. And the material changes, and our cultural expectations for what is beautiful or what is useful, they also evolve. But in some ways, those things are relatively stable. Maybe what happens every couple of years is we find a new tool. You know, back in the days, it might have been Photoshop, and then it was Figma, and now it's AI tools. And we think, okay, it can all be done with the tool. But the tool is just a means of trying to find that balance of form and material. And the great designers always go down to the metal. They always understand the processes and deep underpinnings of their craft. A great example, if you're an industrial designer, you know how to make plastic and aluminium do certain things. If you're a great visual designer, you know how to work with color.
1: Yes.
2: And how to work with history. So I think in some ways that being close to the metal, close to the substrate of the material, is always something we look for. And that hasn't changed regardless of how much the tools actually change.
1: Yeah, yeah. Guys, if anybody's got some questions, we've got Charlie Sutton, Chief Design Officer from Atlassian, in the studio live, coming to you from Byron Bay. So please, any questions, text in 0437 341 119. Charlie, when you're looking at CVs and interviewing people, it must be magic when you come across somebody that you go, you realize this person has just got it.
2: Mm.
1: Are there people that you've recently met or employed that you go, man, that's a person for the future?
2: I wonder if it's quite similar to many creative disciplines, that it's the people who have non-traditional backgrounds who are often the most exciting, because they approach problems from a different angle with a sort of curiosity of someone who is finding new things and understanding their skills differently. One of the best digital designers I ever worked with used to be an industrial designer, and he had a thesis project of building a new form of Mars rover. And you would think, what has somebody who builds a Mars rover got to know about building great software? But there's just something about people who come to design from their own very unique story that often reveals just real nuance and care and interesting perspectives. So I'm always excited by that.
1: Yeah, yeah. And I suppose you must be looking for people who've got this innate curiosity, always wanting to ask questions or challenge the ethos.
2: Yeah, there's always been a little bit of a countercultural element in design, although it feels weird to say that now when designed things are such a part of our life. You know, everything that we use in our day is this carefully designed object. So maybe it's not the counterculture anymore. But look, being a great designer, I think, is about clarifying and translating ideas into form.
1: Yeah.
2: And I think you need to have a strong point of view to be able to find that result. So I would say strong opinions, loosely held, are a hallmark of a good designer.
1: Excellent. You're listening to Charlie Sutton, Chief Design Officer. And Charlie, we're going to go to one of your songs. You three tracks, actually, all interesting. A particular one you'd like to play now? We've got Valerie June, we've got Les Krills.
2: Oh, look, Valerie June, someone I've discovered recently. I think she's a wonderful vocalist who expresses very nuanced ideas about community and love and the difficulties of living in our modern age. So why don't we kick off with her?
1: Okay, this is Endless Tree by Valerie June.

0: slice and see why they call us
1: the People's Pizza. 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
2: Indeed, and we would be nowhere without the strong support of our sponsors, so good on you, Porky's Pizza. It's 25 past 12, and you're listening to Beats and Business, and I'm with my second guest, Charlie Sutton, Chief Design Officer from Atlassian. Charlie, we've explored design. I think I'd love to move into AI and your experience of applying AI through a design lens. I think most people listening in would say AI is ChatGPT or Claude. It's an app on my phone. You know, it's like an advanced Google search. But you guys are bringing AI into software, and software means business applications. So where do you see this stream going?
3: Underneath a lot of those experiences that we're familiar with is a big shift happening in what software even is. I think for the whole history of software, it was somewhat like a machine. You know, you one gear turned another gear. You knew what everything would do if you were down in the detail of the code. AI introduces something which we call non-determinism, which is essentially these models that AI are built on are somewhat probabilistic. They are only as good as the context that is fed into them, and the way they respond is much more variable. And, you know, perhaps in using ChatGPT, you've had that phenomenon known as hallucination, which is where you sometimes get a response which seems to be odd or makes up a fact. And while those things are improving in quality, the fundamental nature of AI, at least the models that we're using today, is non-deterministic. We don't 100% know the operation of the engine. And that's a whole new era for software. And given that a lot of society uses software to get things done, it is a fairly tectonic shift in what it means to make and use software in this current era.
2: And Charlie, you were talking about this notion of giving value to objects as a way of trying to understand that sort of ecosystem, if you like.
3: Mm.
2: Can you elaborate on and how that works and how you value different objects?
3: Yeah, I think context is what enables AI to do things. So the more information that it has about how things work or what is on your mind, a little bit to the good brief thing that we spoke about before, the better it does. There's actually something called a context window, which is how much information the model can hold in its virtual head at any one time. And what we're essentially trying to do when we build software is find out what is valuable for people. So a great example is if you run a building business, inside your head and inside your business is all of this value associated with you knowing how things are done. You know how to get council approvals, you know where to source materials from, you know what to look for in an apprentice. That information is context, and sometimes it's more effective for these AI models that it's communicated in a certain structure. You know, obviously what you could do as a builder who was wanting to leverage AI, you could sit there with a document and write down, this is the objectives of my business and this is how we normally order materials. But ideally what you do is you break that information into objects, into descriptions of things that make it very easy for AI to consume and to work with that context. And that's a lot of what we do. A good example, Nick, you are, this is going to sound strange, but you can be represented in software as an object.
2: Yes.
3: And, you know, employee who has certain attributes, you have a role, you have a title, you have a salary, you have experience, and all of that information can be understood and interpreted by AI. And the better that information is structured, the better that context is understood by AI, then the better the output, the better the results you can get, the more, basically, the cheaper it is.
2: Yes.
3: It doesn't have to roam around looking for information. The faster it is.
2: Yes.
3: And the higher quality it is. So there's something about really good context and then making sure that context is readable by the machine that dictates the effectiveness of a lot of AI experiences.
2: Okay, so I'm envisioning, so those things, those objects. So if I think about a 3D image, and let's think about objects as being planets, and they're sort of rolling around, you know, in the universe. But somehow, I guess, the AI model is linking them in order to then

0: understand the connection between those objects. Mm-hmm. And then create a more valued outcome.
1: I love that we're getting nerdy. So
0: sorry. Yeah.
1: So the thing that you described,
0: bring me back, Charlie.
1: No, it's great. The thing that you described is known in network theory or mathematical circles as a graph.
0: Okay.
1: Not like a bar chart graph, but a graph that is about the mathematical model of relationships. So a great example is, I'm on this radio show because we have a mutual, and. Yes. She and I have spoken about different events. So we both share the two planets of Nick and Charlie. We both share a relationship to that particular person. And my relationship might be stronger than your relationship. So that in that simple three people who know each other, you have something which is called a weighting. Maybe the planet Charlie has a different weighting to that person than the planet Nick. Now, imagine that idea, but apply it to everything in your business.
0: Yes.
1: Every customer has a weight, you know, whether you sell a lot to them, whether they're a good customer. All of that information can be represented mathematically and it can be understood by AI. And so that means that you could go to, let's say, the BayFM AI agent and say, who would be a good guest for the next Beats in Business? And it uses that graph to understand where the relationships are. And I think this is actually a really lovely thing about a lot of design and a lot of software. Mm. It's just how natural systems work. They're all about relationships and strength of a relationship. And the better you understand those things, the better the outcomes. And AI is no different. So I'm trying to take us from the nerdy world of graph theory to the natural world, but they actually operate in a very similar way.
0: I suppose the other thing is that you've got to get that information into the platform, haven't you? So I suppose, again, if we go back to the business, if I'm running the building business, I've got to make sure that I'm telling the AI platform everything about my business, haven't I? You know, cash flow, building materials, designs, pricing, all of those things, which I suppose is quite time consuming. But once it's all in there,
1: I think that's the big leap that has happened in the last 12 months. Before then, you really had to be very descriptive, is like, read this document or I'm going to tell you how to review my business. Increasingly, what you can do is you can, for want of a better phrase, point the AI at all of the information inside your business using a series of common protocols, so common ways of talking between these two sets of data, and it will roam that information for you and it will create that graph for you. Which is because in the end, if you've got 200 people in your business, it would take you 100 years to properly describe everything. And by the time you did it, it would be out of date. But what we're seeing inside companies now is that building these graphs, connecting all of this data, is becoming much easier. And that's how many companies, big and small, are getting much better outcomes from AI, because those graphs are being built. And I think BayFM has that same kind of relationship data. And maybe at the moment you drag a Google Doc into the prompt box in ChatGPT. Yeah. I think as the years go on, that will become a much more organic living system and the context will get updated automatically. And we're really at that kind of transitional phase.
0: Okay, great. Guys, you're listening to Charlie Sutton, Chief Design Officer at Atlassian. It's just gone 12:30. Charlie, I want to get into the design institution, but before, we just got a couple of questions. Let me just throw these questions at you. Hi, Charlie. Fascinating chat. Given so much design training focuses on visual analysis and interpretation, how do you train designers when there is nothing to look at, e.g. software?
1: Yeah, that's a great question. I think maybe just it's worth acknowledging two things. Mm. We are such visual creatures. Even when we read words or we read code, we are doing a ton of things in our mind, in our visual system. Even code tends to be colored so that when people are writing software, they understand which part of that line of information does what. So the visual systems are incredibly powerful, and which is why designers of many different flavors spend a ton of time understanding how humans see and how we see information dictates somewhat what we do. That said, there are many design disciplines and elements of design which are about understanding other things. There's a lot of psychology in design. How do we form ideas? If you're an industrial designer or an interior designer, how do we respond to cold aluminium versus warm wood? So it's definitely not all about visual expression. But there is so much in how we see screens and how we see words that designers pay a lot of attention to. So I like to think it's neither this or that.
0: Okay. Second question, and that was a question from Nick. This is Brian. My question would be, how does Charlie see the SaaS apocalypse? I see the Atlassian share price has been affected by this pending possible AI says apocalypse.
1: Yeah, there was a moment, I think it happened around December, when the next generation of AI tools came in, and it seemed like we were on this cusp where all the things that I use software for at work, you know, my planning, my accounting, my scheduling, I could ask an AI tool to say, build me a scheduling system, and I could build it just for Charlie. Mm. And suddenly there was this tantalizing idea, well, if all of us can just ask for the software we want and we can ask for it to be well-designed, then surely that means that all these companies who charge money for software are going to go out of business, which is the SaaS means software as a service, you know, paying a license on a monthly basis. However, I think that underestimates what selling software is about. I think what you're doing is not just selling the bits or the pixels. You're selling that somebody really cares about that particular thing being good.
0: Yes.
1: I don't know if you've ever had someone in your life, you know, maybe you've got an architect or a builder. You can tell the difference between somebody who's really dedicated and wants your house to be standing in 20 years' time versus someone who's just slapping a bit of wood here and there and going away. I don't think many of us want to be maintainers of software for a living. And I don't think many of us want to wake up at 3 a.m. in the morning when the Amazon servers have gone down and want to fix them. It's not to say that there won't be all these new apps and all this personalized software being built, but it's about where we spend our time. So I think I understand the reaction. I understand the SaaSpocalypse psychology. But if you look around our lives, so many things I could make, but I don't want to make it because I got better things to do. And I think that applies to software as well.
0: Excellent, Charlie. Great. Well, let's get on to your... Let's talk about the design institution. This is...
1: Yeah, I guess one thing I've been living in the area for a little while now, and as someone who's taught design, is I just think there's something so important about having places and spaces where design can happen. And you look at the greatest design traditions in our world, they have been born of place and space. Mm. You know, it could be the Bauhaus design movement was about that particular time in Germany, or Japanese craft is... tradition is about the hinoki wood that's available in the mountains of Japan. And so with a mate of mine, Ollie, we're in the early phases of wanting to produce a similar type of institution for the Northern Rivers that is of place. I feel like design in the Northern Rivers should feel like nowhere else, and it should be based in the traditions and ecology and materials and history of this place. But at the same time, we've got great tradespeople who know joinery. We've got great ceramicists. We've got service designers. We've got industrial designers. So I'm a really big believer that art, craft, trade, and design should all be interdisciplinary. I don't believe in high design and low design. I think there are tradespeople out there who are master craftspeople of joinery who would love to try 3D printing. And there are ceramicists who would love to understand how parametric modeling could apply to their ceramics.
0: Yeah.
1: Design at its best is an omnivorous animal. It's trying to get influences from everywhere. And I just think in this region, we have so many different influences across those communities. So, yeah, we're in the early stages. We've got a bit of land. We've got some big dreams. We've got a set of horse stables that we're trying to get the bats out of. But yeah, we just think there's something that could be really lovely for the community as a place to go.
0: Yeah.
1: So yeah, we're working on it. We don't know what it's called,
0: yeah,
1: but we got a dream, and that's the start of all good things.
0: That is perfect. Charlie, thank you very much for taking the time out to come into BFM, and I'd love to get you back on when you're in a position to talk about the design institution, what it's called, how it works, who should be going.
1: Looking forward to it, mate.
0: Okay, mate. Well, shall we go to your second track, Les Krills?
1: Let's do it.
0: Old Shoes.
1: Hear from the locals.
0: Here is Les Krills, Old Shoes. Charlie, thank you very much.
1: Thanks.

Well, that's is Les Krills, and that's Old Shoes, and it's about 17 minutes to 1 o'clock, so we've got a little while to go. I hope you enjoyed that conversation with Charlie Sutton, Chief Design Officer of Atlassian, and we'll definitely get Charlie back in to talk about the design institution. Okay, let's move on to two tracks. We're going to go with a Hip, Echo and the Bunnymen, from the album Heaven Up Here, and then we'll play their new latest single, which is called Brussels is Haunted. But first, With a Hip.

0: 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Here are today's community service announcements.
1: Okay, we've got two service announcements. The Brunswick Backgammon Club is a social club. All skill levels are welcome. Backgammon game nights are held on the first and third Tuesday of the month at the Brunswick CWA Hall. The next games night is Tuesday the 4th of August, 5:30 to 7 p.m. And we have the ultimate fundraiser party. Yes, Bay FM is throwing another party, Airwaves 2026, on Saturday the 8th of August. So not long now, guys. It's at the Byron Bay Bolo with cheap beers and good vibes. All local lineup of local bands, Liminal, Off Duty and Colby. And we'll finish off the night with a DJ set of bangers with Bay FM's Lainey Godiva. There'll be lots of merch, raffles, plenty of dancing. 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So jump on, go to Humanitics Airwaves 2026 and buy your tickets now. Okay, so we've got about 10 minutes to go. My name is Nick Mercer from Beats and Business, and we're going to jump into Devo, Uncontrollable Urge.

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1: Well, hell doggy. Woo! Ain't no thing but a chicken wing. Who brought that banjo player in here? It sure is loud, Mary Lou.
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2: Okay, we got 12:54 on BFM, Beats and Business, coming to you live from Byron Bay. That's almost a wrap-up of the Beats and Business show. I hope you've enjoyed the show today. We had two fabulous guests, Fran Reid, Irish raconteur, probably wants to tell jokes, actually, rather than just talk to me. But I hope you enjoyed his story of going from tailoring in Dublin to opening clearance shops in Sydney to selling heart valves to surgeons. And then we had Charlie Sutton, Chief Design Officer from Atlassian, with some incredible words of advice about not only design, but also how design is being used to help businesses grow and how design is using AI to help grow and then therefore help businesses. So this is my last show for a few weeks. I'm going to be heading off to the UK to go and witness the birth of my grandchild. But Phil Daly and Doug Bryars will be keeping the seat warm. In 5 minutes' time, we'll have Hiromi with Multicultural Nation. So I'll see you soon. Let's go with James, and this is Getting Away With It.

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1: 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I am your host Hiromi, and now in the studio live, also streaming on www.bayfm.org. Thanks, Nix, for another amazing program, and please stay tuned for the next hour until 2 o'clock. And enjoy some Japanese tunes and join me for a fun chat and interview with my guest today, who is already in the studio. Do you want to say a quick hello, teacher?
2: Hi, Hiromi-san. Thanks for having me.
1: It's a pleasure to have you. I think it's going to be a really fun show today. So we're going to talk to Tia about usually... This program features the Japanese migrants that have moved here. And in a sense, I think you are one
2: yeah.
1: of them.
2: Yeah, definitely.
1: Were you born in Japan?
2: Yeah, I was born and raised in Japan until I was 11 years old.
1: Yeah. But now you're a Northern River local.
2: Yes, I am.
1: So, but maybe you can tell she's half Aussie and half Japanese.
2: Yes.
1: で、日本語も OK。
2: はい、日本語も大丈夫です。
1: See, it's like, it's kind of...opposite to me. I grew up in England until when I was 12.
2: Yeah, right, yeah.
1: Well, I was only there for 5 years, but my childhood was in England.
2: Yeah.
1: That I have fond memories, and I think you do too in Japan.
2: Yeah.
1: So yeah. You'll be very interested to see, you know, whether you had a reverse culture shock coming back to Australia from Japan.
2: Yeah, definitely.
1: So this Lunchtime Bento Box is about introducing the Japanese culture and interviewing her amazing friends who live in and around the Barren Shire, and hope to offer some inspiration by sharing their journey to this foreign land that they now call home. The show also aims to promote community harmony, peace and unity, both locally and globally. It will be presented in English and Japanese. This is part of the Multicultural Nation Show and is a program that provides a voice for people of diverse cultural backgrounds and features music, culture, interviews, community news and information, including for new migrants, refugees and emerging communities. The Japanese show is proudly funded and supported by the Community Broad Funding. So thank you so much again for your generous and continued support. 皆さんこんにちは。7月28日火曜日午後1時5分になりました。Bay FM マルチカルチャーネーションショージャパニーズランチタイム弁当ボックスへようこそ。オーストラリア最東端に位置するビーチタウン、ここバイロンベイから午後1時から2時にお届けしているラジオ番組、プレゼンターのひろみです。今日のゲストは、ハーフ。
2: はい。
1: 日本語でね。
2: はい。はい。
1: ハーフ。Half like Japanese and then half other race. We call it half.
2: Half, hi.
1: It's kind of like a bit racist word in, you know?
2: Probably even this way, but maybe not in Japan so
1: not
2: much
1: in Japan.
2: Because it's the proper term.
1: Yeah.
2: Yeah.
1: Like you're physically, biologically like half and
2: yeah.
1: half.
2: Half. Yeah.
1: But we call them half.
2: Yes.
1: So we have Tia.ティア・ミミ・ネルソンさんをスタジオにお招きしています。これから1時間どうか最後までお付き合いください。So the first track we just played was called 太陽さん by 青葉いちこ。And then I'm going to play a second track that it's a live recording from a recent jazz concert that I had in my backyard. And that's how I met your friend Luke.
2: Yes, yes.
1: Tia's a friend, well, we have a mutual friend, Luke, who's also a great musician. And Luke was introduced by another friend. So it's this full...
2: That's what happens in the Northern Rivers.
1: Yeah,
2: it's like, who you know.
1: Oh, I, how do you guys know each other? It's like, oh, it's a friend of a friend of a friend of a friend. And that's like how I met Tia for the first time through Luke.
2: Yeah.
1: And... Luke helped my friend Reneja when she was in when she visited Australia maybe about a month ago from Japan, and she's a jazz singer.
2: Mm.
1: And we were looking for an accompanying guitarist or a pianist, and then my friend said, oh, maybe Luke can help. So I approached Luke and he said, oh, maybe this guy is better than me because I don't really do jazz. Mm. So then we got introduced to another guy who is based up in Cabarita. Mm. Glenn was his name, Bloomfield, and he said certainly yes. And then we had an amazing concert back in June, winter solstice.
2: Yes, yeah.
1: Yeah, yeah, so that was amazing. And this is kind of a live recording from that, so I hope I can get it playing. It's called Beautiful by Renee Jupp.

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7: Welcome back to the studio. You're listening to the Multicultural Nation Show on the monthly Japanese Lunchtime Bento Box. The track we just played was a live recording from a jazz house concert that I held back in June on winter solstice, and it was called Runeja Beautiful. She was visiting from Japan. She is an old friend from high school. And she came on holiday and she wanted to play a little gig. So we organized it in my backyard. And it was one of those weeks that it just rained and rained and rained. And there was a forecast of like maybe 40% chance of rains. It's like we did wanted to do Teruteru Bozu. And we didn't end up doing, but then the sun came out, the stars were out. And it was one of those magical nights, no wind, really warm. We had the fire going and it was one of those, yeah, just beautiful night.
8: Perfect. So, yeah.
7: Anyways, Lunchtime Bento Box へようこそ。先ほど聞いていただいた2曲目は、ルネージャーで Beautiful でした。さて、今日はハーフの、ティアミミネルソンさんをスタジオにお迎えしていろいろと話を聞いていきたいと思います。よろしくお願いします。
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7: ではティアちゃん、はい、Would you like to do a quick intro, brief about yourself, you know, like about Hafu, your background. What was it like growing up in Japan, going to primary school there?
8: Yes. Yeah. I think, so I was born and raised in Japan until I was about 11 years old. And it was probably partway through year five. It was probably about a couple of weeks after I turned 11 years old that we moved to Australia, which was a massive change for me at that age.
7: Yeah.
8: Having grown up in Japan and, you know, growing up in the city, I grew up in a little city called Yokohama, which is just outside of Tokyo. So going from there to here was a massive change.
7: Yeah.
8: Yeah. But I embraced it. I loved it.
7: Yeah.
8: Yeah.
7: What was one of the... So your dad's Australian, so you could speak English by then.
8: Yeah. So my dad, he's probably going to kill me for saying this, but he never learned to speak Japanese, which... Also, at the same time, we're kind of talking about this last night. It's a bit of a blessing in disguise because my mother only spoke to me in Japanese and my dad obviously could only speak to me in English. So ever since I was little, I mean, Japanese was my first language, but my mum would ask me something in Japanese, I'd respond in Japanese. My dad would ask me something in English, I'd respond in English. And I didn't even have to think about it. It was just this kind of change that happened naturally.
7: Yeah.
8: Yeah.
7: Because your Japanese is perfect.
8: I don't know if I'd say that's been 19 years. There's some things that I go...
7: I know, but I think there's something about learning it when you're young.
8: Yeah.
7: And then if you can maintain it, it sticks with you as like, you know, like a mother tongue.
8: Totally, yeah. And I mean, I was fortunate enough to be able to work in Japanese restaurants. I worked at Osushi for about 5 years and, you know, I was around a lot of Japanese people who found it obviously a lot easier to speak in Japanese. So, and that actually helped me keep up my Japanese, even though I feel like sometimes it's a little bit funny.
7: Yeah.
8: Yeah.
7: So going to school in Japan, what did you love the most?
8: What did I love the most?
7: Or what's your fond memories of the school in Japan?
8: Well, when I was growing up in Japan, I was a very active kid. Like I did track, I played baseball, I did volleyball. So I think, you know, playing all those sports and competing was probably the highlight of my childhood in the school. Yeah, when I was in school. Yeah.
7: Bukatsudo.
8: Bukatsudo.
7: Yeah. Right. How about all the cleaning and the school lunches, you know, you get to get in the...
8: So hype. Regimented.
7: Yeah. Groups.
8: Yeah.
7: And then you're all like assigned and designated a task.
8: Yeah, yeah, yeah. So it's like 1 week, one group would go down to the kitchen and get all the stuff and then serve it out. And it was like week on, week off. But then obviously every afternoon we'd have to clean our own classrooms, like mop the floors.
7: Yeah.
8: You know, we'd move all the desks and everything. So yeah, coming here and not doing that and not having like the lunch kind of, you know, regimen was really weird, really odd. But yeah.
7: Yeah, you embraced it.
8: I embraced it, yeah.
7: Was there like a reverse culture shock that you were like, oh, you know?
8: Yeah, I mean, I guess in a sense, you know, because Japan is, you know, say like, for example, on escalators, you know, we're so like, you stay on one side if you're not, you know, going up or anything like that. And then obviously the schooling system over here and compared to Japan is just vastly different. I felt like over here it was a bit more relaxed with the schooling in a sense. Mm. Whereas, you know, in Japan, you're kind of just head down and you don't really talk or say anything, or obviously you're not able to eat during class, only lunchtime. Whereas sometimes, you know, over here, like I was snacking during class time and it was, yeah, I felt a bit naughty, but
7: yeah,
8: it was normal over here.
7: Yeah.
8: Yeah.
7: And people, kids go to school, like they walk to school together, like the older kids kind of walk the little kids and they look after each other. And I thought, you know, I never realized it when I was there, but going back now and seeing all the kids, how they're more disciplined and
8: totally,
7: it just makes a big difference in, you know,
8: huge difference
7: in their upbringing. And not to say that, you know, Australian kids are not like that,
8: no,
7: but there's something to be said about, you know,
8: totally.
7: I mean, I don't agree with everything, but there's some beautiful parts about the Japanese schooling that I really admire.
8: Yeah, 100%.
7: And the cleaning part and the kitchen and preparing meals and appreciating the food, which is usually all prepped on site fresh by these canteen ladies.
8: Yeah, yeah.
7: And there's a dietitian and nutritionist that plans the menu and, I love that so much.
8: Yeah, totally. Yeah. Like you're taught all these responsibilities from such a young age and you're, you know, taught to really appreciate it. Obviously, like, you know, before you eat any meal, it's itadakimasu.
7: Yeah.
8: And then when you finish a meal, it's gochisousama, you know. It's acknowledging the people that prepared the food and being thankful for it, which I think is quite a beautiful thing to be taught from such a young age.
7: Yeah.
8: Yeah.
7: So at home, do you speak Japanese with your mum?
8: Try to, predominantly. But since being over here, I think we speak in English a lot more, but try to speak in Japanese for sure. Me and mum, like I was over there for dinner last night and her and I were just conversing in Japanese most of the time, which is pretty good.
7: How is she finding life in Australia?
8: I think she's loving it, but I think, you know, there's parts about Japan that she really misses too, you know, like especially like the food and her friends and but I think she loves it over here too. She's embraced it quite a bit too. We've been here for about 19 years now.
7: Yeah.
8: Yeah.
7: So this has become your, I guess, home now.
8: Yeah. definitely. Yeah. But, you know, when we go back, we have the best time.
7: I bet.
8: Yeah.
7: Do you still catch up with, like, your friends there or?
8: Yeah, yeah. I still have some childhood friends. So the childhood friend was, like, a neighbour that just lived a few doors down from me. And she was the older, like, onesang that I walked with to school every day. And her and I still keep in touch and catch up whenever we go back.
7: Amazing.
8: Yeah. Yeah.
7: What do you think your dad felt when he came home? Like, was he really stoked to be back in Australia or was he turning into Japanese?
8: No, I think he was pretty stoked to be back.
7: Yep.
8: You know, I think there's parts about it that he definitely missed. But, it's funny. It became this running joke every Christmas. He'd be like, oh, we're going back to Australia next year, you know. And me and I'm like, oh, okay, because it would just never happen. And then I think it was just like a random day. I came back home from, you know, playing baseball with my neighbor on the street or something. And dad was like, oh, we're moving to Australia. And I was like, oh, funny joke. And he's like, no, the apartment building we're living in has got sold. So we're not going to move to another place. We're going to move back to Australia. And this is me at 10 years old. And I was like, oh, okay, cool. So I had to kind of adjust to that decision.
7: So you've been living just in Byron the last 19 years?
8: No, I did a stint up in Brisbane for about 2 years and then I came back here in 2021.
7: Yeah.
8: Yeah, so about

0: while also working as an assistant director and stage manager. She specializes in social media marketing for arts organization. You do the Byron Bay Theatre.
1: Yeah, I'm a marketing assistant at Byron Theatre.
0: You do that as well. Yeah. And she is also the co-founder of Hidden in the Hinterland,
1: yes,
0: an events collective that produces cabaret events across the Northern Rivers, celebrating local artists and fostering community through performance.
1: Mm.
0: Wow, so you are a born and bred kind of half performer.
1: Yeah, yeah.
0: What do you think your strength is? Like, I'm sure you're great at dancing and singing, movement, but what's your, like, where do you shine the most, do you think? What do you like the most?
1: I mean, I love performing the most and being on stage. And, you know, I started dancing from such a young age, so that's definitely my strongest suit. But I think it was about 4 years ago I got the opportunity to assistant direct a youth show with Anushka Gammon, who was directing Property of the Clan. And, you know, my dad kind of always said, you know, have skills on both sides, you know, not just being a performer, but have skills in the backstage stuff too, because when you're not performing, you know, you could be working backstage and doing all that stuff and everything. So, you know, I kind of just thought, you know, this is an opportunity and I'm just going to grab it while I can. And ever since, I've assistant directed multiple shows, stage managed multiple shows as well. And I do really love that side too, but my heart's definitely, you know, in performing.
0: Funny enough, when Tia and I first met, it didn't click, but I had seen her performing many years ago at the musical show called Rent.
1: And
0: it didn't really click because, like, you know, at Rent you were dressed up and you know, you had all these costumes on, and when I heard your voice, it's like, that sounds really familiar. I was like, oh, you're that girl that was in the Rent musical. And I love that show.
1: Oh, it was my bucket list musical and my dream role. So to be able to do that like 5 years ago was life changing.
0: Yeah.
1: Yeah.
0: That was a great show.
1: Oh, it's amazing. Yeah.
0: It was a pity that it didn't really go like longer.
1: Because it was the COVID time as well. And look, generally with Bangalore Theatre Company, we only just do a 2 week run.
0: Yeah.
1: But we actually did more shows during the Rent season because the COVID kind of restrictions kicked in and we could only have 90 audience members. Yeah. I think we had about 150 capacity at the time. So then we had to drastically cut it down. And so we got sat down and asked if we'd be willing to do extra shows to be able to, you know, kind of spread the audience around. I mean, we still had to cancel some people's tickets, unfortunately. But we ended up doing probably about 14 to 15 shows in 2 weeks. We had one day off.
0: Wow.
1: Yeah. It was a big season.
0: Yeah.
1: Yeah. And it's a big show.
0: Yeah, it is. Did you like travel or not really?
1: No.
0: Because it was COVID.
1: No, we didn't travel. We don't usually travel our shows. Like, you know, don't take it on tour. We talk about it a lot.
0: I think.
1: But it's logistically a massive thing to do. True. Yeah.
0: Because there's so many productions and casts and.
1: Totally. And, you know, you saw the Rent set. Yeah. Like, imagine trying to lug that around. We'd have to have multiple buses.
0: True.
1: Yeah. But we really wanted to, for sure.
0: Yeah, because it was such a good show.
1: Yeah. And it was the only show that was happening in the Northern Rivers at the time. We were the only one.
0: Yeah, probably. Yeah.
1: Yeah.
0: And it was just nice because of the restrictions. It was nice to get out and socialize and see something and, feel a bit connected to other people.
1: Totally. I mean, it was odd though, because obviously everyone had to wear masks.
0: Yeah.
1: So you'd be, you know, when you look at the audience when you're on stage, you usually kind of gauge off, oh yeah, okay, they're enjoying it because they're smiling and, you know, everything. You looked at the audience during this time and everyone was wearing a mask. So we're like, are they actually enjoying it? We don't know. Like, hopefully. Yeah, so it was a funny time.
0: Yep.
1: Yeah.
0: Was that your first show?
1: No. With the company? No.
0: No.
1: No, no. My first show was when I was 19. So that was probably back in 2015, 2014. It was Little Shop of Horrors.
0: Yeah.
1: And that was the first time I ever did a musical as well.
0: Yeah.
1: Yeah, and just fell in love with it and haven't left the company since. I've been with the company for about 11 years.
0: Wow.
1: Yeah.

0: audition every time?
1: Yeah. Except for when I'm obviously assistant directing and stuff, I don't audition. But yeah, for every show, we do audition. Yeah.
0: So there is sort of, I guess, I wouldn't say a risk, but you might not get the
1: totally. Cast. Yeah. You're not locked in. You know, you have to go through the process as well, and because you know we are all about giving everyone in the area opportunity, and you know obviously the roles are always going to go to the best person, the best. Yeah. Person that fits that role. So, yeah, it's never guaranteed.
0: Yeah. I'm so fascinated when people can sing.
1: Yeah.
0: But dance.
1: Yeah.
0: And do all these choreography and just do so many things and act.
1: Yeah.
0: So I can only do one.
1: It's a skill. I mean, you know, singing, all those three different things on its own are, you know, a skill and hard to maybe sometimes master, but putting all those things together, especially singing and dancing, is hard. But, you know, you get used to it.
0: Yeah. Do you train?
1: Yeah. A lot of cardio training. Like the best way to kind of get used to being able to sing and dance at the same time is running on a treadmill and singing. Really? Yeah.
0: Yeah. So you don't, like, you can keep your breath and...
1: Yeah, you need that breath control and everything.
0: Yeah, because you don't want to be huffing and puffing while you're acting and dancing and singing. And,
1: I mean, it's really funny, you know, obviously at the start of the rehearsal process, we're all just dancing and trying to sing, but we're all huffing and puffing. But by the time we get on stage, we're not. So we'll never know.
0: Amazing.
1: Yeah.
0: So you have a show coming up?
1: Yeah, I have a couple of shows actually coming up. Yeah. First one is Norpa's Love for One Night.
0: Yeah.
1: I am going to be assistant stage managing that one, but I'm going to be making a couple of appearances on stage as well. So that's really exciting.
0: Mm-hmm.
1: And then I'm assistant directing Bangalore Theatre Company's next show, which is A Streetcar Named Desire, which is a straight play. It's not a musical.
0: Okay.
1: Yeah. It's a well-known play by Tennessee Williams, and it follows this character called Blanche DuBois, and it's kind of a story about her unraveling, really. She visits her sister and, yeah, it's just a big, without giving anything away, it's basically her unraveling.
0: Yeah. So going back to the first show, the Nopra.
1: Yeah.
0: That's coming up. Is it like a annual thing at the Eltham Hotel? Did you guys do it last year?
1: No. They did do the same show a few years ago just after the floods.
0: Yeah.
1: At the Eltham.
0: Yeah.
1: But no, it's not an annual thing, but they're bringing it back this year. And it's going to be a little bit different to the last one.
0: Okay. Because I remember seeing it like, so maybe it was a few years ago, but I thought it could have been like an annual thing that they bring it back like winter or springish at the Eltham Hotel. But
1: No. Obviously, I mean, during the floods, you know, because they were based in City Hall in Lismore, but obviously because of the floods, they lost that venue. And I think, you know, a lot of people needed some art in their life at the time. You know, it was a pretty hard time for the community. So they thought, we'll bring it, you know, to the Eltham and do a location kind of show.
0: Yeah.
1: On location show. Yeah.
0: Yeah. So that's going to start pretty soon, August, was it?
1: Yeah, end of August through to the first couple of weeks of September. Yeah. So we start the rehearsal in like a couple of weeks.
0: Yeah.
1: Yeah.
0: I did book tickets, but they're selling pretty fast, no?
1: So fast, yeah. The weekend's already sold out, so only weekdays, but it's very limited, I believe. So jump on and grab your tickets while you can.
0: Yeah. Can you tell us where you can and how you can get the tickets?
1: I would suggest going on the Norpa website, and it should be on their homepage for sure. Yeah, that's the best way to do it, because I heard there might be like a few different sites that are a bit dodgy trying to sell Love for One Night tickets. So always go to the Norpa website and grab your tickets there.
0: Yeah. When does it run until? Like early September?
1: I think till the second week of September. So probably like the 10th, 11th, the weekend of the 10th of September. Yeah.
0: Yeah. So it's only like a month and a bit away. So
1: Yeah.
0: So if you want to go and see some exciting and fun musical, go and grab your tickets. So we're going to go into a request song. And it took me by surprise. We just had a laugh about it. But... Do you want to talk about this track that we're about to play?
1: Sure. I mean, this is a Japanese boy band called Arashi. I was just telling Hiromi-san outside that my mother loved boy bands, you know, Backstreet Boys and Arashi, and I really got into it with her as well. My mother and I had a list of things we really wanted to do before we moved to Australia, and one of them was to go to an Arashi concert, and we did, and it was the best time. So I requested one of my favorite songs by them. Enjoy.
0: Like I was telling Tia that one of the things that I regret not doing while living in Japan was to go and watch these boy bands.
1: Like, so cheesy, but like it's an experience. Yeah.
0: I mean, once you're there, you're like fully immersed and you're like,
1: oh, it's the best time.
0: Yeah.
1: Yeah.
0: No shame.
1: No shame.
0: So here it is. It's called Love So Sweet. The title is even like very cheesy.
1: Yeah.

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1: Welcome back to the studio. You're listening to the Multicultural Nation show on the monthly Japanese lunchtime bento box. The track you just heard was a request song from the guest today, Tia Mimi Nelson-san, and it was called Love So Sweet.
2: It's so cheesy.
1: I love it when the boys go like, yeah, yeah, yeah, yeah.
2: Yeah, yeah, yeah, yeah.
1: It's like such a Japanese like pop lyric.
2: Yeah, and they're fully dancing to it too, and it's a full choreography to it as well.
1: What do you think of them? Like the
2: choreography?
1: The general like Japanese boy band, like the Johnny's whole thing. They're dancing, yeah. They're singing. And
2: oh, I love it. It's impressive. It's skill as well. Like, yeah, I think it's great. It's not like anything simple or, you know, it is cheesy. But, you know, I'm impressed by their skills. Yeah, for sure.
1: So today we have Tia in the guest in the studio today. And in the first part of the interview, we talked about her upbringing in Japan, where she spent up until year five. And then she moved back to Australia, and she's a very talented performer, a creative, a social media strategist, and we just talked about her upcoming show, which she is also assistant directing or managing?
2: Assistant stage managing, Norpers, yeah, yeah, yeah.
1: And that's coming up at the Eltham Hotel starting probably like mid-August.
2: End of August.
1: So, and that's a show not to be missed.
2: Definitely.
1: And what is the second one that, without giving too much away?
2: Second one is Bangalore Theatre Company show. It's called A Streetcar Named Desire.
1: Yeah.
2: And my good friend Amy Skeen is directing, and my other really good friends. It's a whole bunch of all my good friends. We've all come together to do this. My good friends Bobby and Bobby Field and Holly Azapati are producing it. And one of my best friends, Jake Dix, is the production manager. Yeah, so
1: that's coming up.
2: That's coming up at the end of October. So it's the weekend of Halloween. It's the first weekend, and then the second weekend of November.
1: Will it be at the AO Hall?
2: No, it's at Byron Theatre.
1: Oh wow!
2: Yeah,
1: okay.
2: Right here.
1: Yeah,
2: yeah, yeah.
1: Is it just? Does it run a couple of shows or just?
2: Yeah,
1: one?
2: There's about, I believe, 8 shows across 2 weeks. Right. Yeah, yeah.
1: Mark that in your calendar.
2: Yes, please. Tickets will go on sale soon.
1: I love watching musicals. I think it started off with like, oh, don't laugh, but like Sound of Music.
2: Oh my God. I mean, Sound of Music is a classic.
1: It's classic.
2: Yeah, yeah.
1: But when I first saw it when I was a kid,
2: yeah,
1: I was like, wow, they're singing and dancing and acting. And it just, and the obviously the scenery was beautiful.
2: Mm-hmm.
1: So that sold it.
2: Yeah.
1: But it was just this fantasy of like, wow, what is this? And then ever since, I love going to musical, but it's not like going to a music concert.
2: No.
1: Or like watching or going to a play. It's just bit of everything.
2: Bit of everything, yeah. You get music, you get dancing, you get a story. Yeah.
1: It's so emotional.
2: Yeah. Yeah,
1: I love it.
2: Yeah.
1: Yeah.
2: Same.
1: Yeah.
2: Yeah.
1: Was that the reason why you kind of got in? Because your background is dancing to start with, and then did you eventually like get into singing, or how did that evolve?
2: Singing was always kind of a part of my life because my dad's a muso, and he has a one-man band in Japan. That's how he made his living for 16 years. So I've kind of always sung my whole life, a little bit with dad, but then, you know, I kind of loved it as well. And I played piano. I started learning piano when I was about 6 years old. And then when we moved over here in high school, I did drama. So I got into acting in high school. And then right after high school, I actually got into screen acting first. And I went to a school called Byron Bay Film and Television School that was running out in the industrial estate. And it was once a week. It was run by a guy called Mark Piper, who was a director on Home and Away and everything for a long, long time. He opened up this school, and so every Wednesday night, a group of us actors would get together at his kind of warehouse studio. He'd give us scenes from like movie or a TV show, and we'd learn it that week, and then the next week we'd come back and shoot it like an actual scene. So I kind of was like, I want to do screen acting, you know, and he was a great mentor for me. He got me an agent. I had a screen acting agent for about 5 years. But one of my friends that I met at that acting school, she had auditioned for this play. And so I was like, oh, I really want to do the play as well. So I kind of got in touch with the director, but you know, Facebook, when you're not really friends with them, even if you send them a message, it goes into requests. So they don't see. And she never saw my message. So I was a little bit disappointed and I was like, oh, but then that friend was like, no, I think maybe something that's more meant for you is coming along. And then I think it was about a week later, that same friend sent me a post that Bangalore Theatre Company had posted saying they were auditioning and looking for people for Little Shop of Horrors. And she just sent it to me. She was like, this is all three things that you love. This is dancing, singing and acting. Like, why don't you give it a go? And I was like, oh, yeah, I've always loved musicals. You know, I've loved Rent and all that kind of stuff. I'd never really seen Little Shop of Horrors. So I said, you know what, why not? So I went along and auditioned and got a part in Little Shop of Horrors. I was one of the three girls and I'd never really harmonized or done harmonies before. I'd kind of just always sung on my own. So I was thrown into three-part harmonies for every single song straight away for that show. But I've never looked back since, you know, I've always kind of said, and that's been kind of like the wonderful thing about being on the other side, like assistant directing musicals and everything, is seeing new people, you know, audition for musicals and they'd never done musicals but have always loved it. And then after the first one they do, they're like, when's the next one? And I'm like, see, it's really addictive and that's why I've stayed. Yeah.
1: I guess you said, you know, your dad had suggested knowing the, I guess, the operation or the backstages of how the production is going. And as a performer, do you think it has enhanced your creativity or performance levels, knowing that, you know, having an understanding of the production side?
2: Totally. Yeah. 100%. It's also, you know, it's not that the appreciation wasn't there for, you know, production team members beforehand, but there's a deeper appreciation for them as well, for sure. Now that if I'm performing, you know, and I'm not in the production side of things, I totally get how hard it can be. And it takes a village to put on a show, you know, not just the people that you see on stage, but all the backstage people that, you know, put hours and hours of their time into it.
1: Yeah. So with the musical, because I guess it depends on the plot and the play, but with so many different parts to it, who coordinates, like, you know, I'm sure there's a main role and there's like a, what do you call it, a side role or something.
2: Yeah.
1: But who sort of balances it all, just so makes it cohesive and there's a one shining star, but then also the other people get featured too. Like, how does all the balance, is it really like a very fine, delicate balance, or does it evolve?
2: I mean, I think it evolves, but also, you know, when you're doing a musical, like obviously there's a director. But there's also a music director who takes care of all the music side, and a vocal director and a choreographer. So, you know, there's a whole team of people. Obviously the director is at the top and, you know, makes all the decisions, but, you know, the choreographer and the music director all come into it. So it all kind of works very harmoniously, you could say. And so it all ends up coming together, and, you know, the parts that you have, you know where your place is within that show as well. So, yeah, it kind of just all comes together, really.
1: Yeah. Have you met, I'm sure there's so many interesting characters that you've met on the sets, but are there any like standouts that part, that person played was just hit my spot?
2: I think the one that is in my brain still, because it's probably like the most recent memory, is when we did Into the Woods a few years ago. And my friend Amy Skeen was the director, and she kind of really wanted, if we were able to find that person, she really wanted the same actor to play the wolf and Cinderella's prince.
1: Wow.
2: But obviously, if we couldn't find that person, you know, we could split the role. But I remember Callum Voller ended up playing the wolf and Cinderella's prince. And I remember when he first walked in, you know, he was wearing a cap and everything. And we're like, oh, can you, you know, Margaret, the music director, she's hilarious. She's just like, can you please take off your cap so we can see your face? You know, and so he took it off and we're like, oh, cool, cool. And then he just started singing. And we all just kind of looked at each other and straight away was like, that's it. He's the prince and the wolf.
1: Wow.
2: Yeah. But it's amazing. You know, every show that we do, like even if I'm on the performer side or the, you know, production side, obviously I get to see a lot of people's auditions and everything. And it's amazing how many new people come out of the woodwork in the Northern Rivers. Like there's just the talent here is just untapped. Like there's so many. Yeah.
1: I guess it just breeds this alternative, you know, creative people. I mean, they're so multicultural, including this program, but there's a lot of influence from around the world. And if you grew up here, you're so immersed and exposed to different ways of thinking.
2: Totally.
1: Just cultural exposures are so huge. It's nowhere, like there's nowhere like it, I guess.
2: No, we're in our own little bubble, I reckon, you know.
1: Which is good and bad.
2: It's just good and bad. Yeah, but we were surprised, you know, at the fact that there was such a large Japanese community in Northern Rivers. Like, you know, when we were moving here, we weren't sure if there were going to be that many Japanese people. But then when we got here, we were like, oh, my God, this is a massive,
1: it is
2: massive community here.
1: Yeah.
2: Yeah.
1: Well, yeah, just to give you some context, I've been doing this show for since 2016. And there are a couple of people, like maybe a handful, like maybe half a dozen or 10, less than 10, that have been on the show twice, like more than once, like repeated, but not on the same subject or not as the same title, you know?
2: Yeah.
1: So literally, you know, 10 times 12, 120, I've missed some shows, but I've interviewed over 100 people.
2: Wow, yeah.
1: I mean, that's over the course of 10 years, but I don't know the exact statistics, but we think that there's over about 300 to 400 Japanese.
2: Yeah.
1: Like permanent.
2: Wild, yeah. You know? Yeah.
1: Let alone like there's the flux of working holidays and students and visitors.
2: Yeah.
1: But there is a big community here.
2: Yeah, yeah, yeah. Really big community. And I remember, you know, when both my mother and I worked at Osushi in Byron. Obviously, there was a massive, you know, Japanese community within that, you know, restaurant. And I remember for New Year's Day, you know, there'd be a big Japanese celebration, you know, like mochitsuki and all that kind of stuff as well. So it'd be a whole festival that we were going to. And so I think in a sense, having that too helped us in a way not feel as homesick because we still had that here.
1: Yeah.
2: Yeah.
1: Cool. Before we ran out of time, do you want to tell us a little bit about this, the co-founder of the Hidden in the Hinterland, what that's all about?
2: Yeah, so we, that started up 5 years ago actually when my friend Jake and I met when we were doing Rent. And Bobby and I had known each other for a long time as well, but Bobby was producing the show and yeah, the three of us kind of got together and went, let's create something together that's going to give a lot more opportunities for the local artists in our area, you know, because, you know, Bangla Theatre Company is all voluntary as well. So we wanted to kind of give, you know, artists in our area a bit more opportunity to express and showcase their work and what they wanted to do. So the idea kind of started off as being, you know, kind of like a secret locations event that we could do in people's backyards that was hidden away in the hinterlands, which was, you know, a massive scale to kind of execute. And yeah, so we kind of just went, you know what, let's just go back to the basics a little bit. Let's pull it back and maybe let's do cabaret shows to start with and to launch the business. So a few years ago, Jake and I were working on a production at Drill Hall Theatre and they were just went, can we use the space to, you know, do launch our business and do a Christmas cabaret? So we launched it by doing a Christmas cabaret at the end of that year, which was nuts. Trying to, you know, create a show and put together a show around Christmas time.
1: Yeah.
2: We were just like, we're never doing that again. That was really fun and it was great and everyone loved it. It was a great success, but we're just like, I don't think we'll do another Christmas show so close to Christmas again. And so we kind of, I think, had a year off after that because the three of us also do work on a lot of productions together or separately. And so sometimes all of our calendars fill up and we're just like, oh, we can't do it. We can't fit it in this year. But then last year we did at the Drill Hall again as well. We did a Halloween cabaret with a lot of, you know, local talent just kind of bringing their own thing. Then we had a juggler, dancer, musicians, and I always throw in a piece in the show as well.
1: Yeah.
2: So for the Christmas cabaret, I came on the back of a motorbike. Mm-hmm. And then for the Halloween cabaret, I came inside a coffin. I said to Jake, I said to my friend Jake, I was like, I think I've screwed myself here because now I have to have all these entrances and
1: you set yourself.
2: You know, what am I going to do next? And my mother was like, levitation without hesitation. I was like, oh, okay, I don't know how I'm going to execute that, but it's a business that we're all three of us are really passionate about.
1: Yeah,
2: And you know, want to be able to give those opportunities to the local artists.
1: Yeah, how would people find out about your upcoming events or if they wanted to be part of it?
2: Well, we only currently have an Instagram page, so at Hidden in the Hinterland. So if you follow us, you know, you'll see any posts and stuff about our upcoming shows or auditions.
1: Are there any upcoming shows?
2: Maybe. I can't say anything quite yet because we haven't locked in dates, but possibly next year there'll be something coming, so keep your eyes peeled.
1: I'd love to go to that one.
2: Please.
1: So if you follow at Instagram at Hidden in the Hinterland, you get to see any of the upcoming shows or maybe an audition possibility if you're one of those performers or artists that wants to get involved in some exciting, fun local events. So before we run out of time, I'm going to play another track, which is a request from Tia. And
2: not a boy band one this time.
1: Not a boy band this one. But why did you choose this track?
2: I think I heard it on a show a couple of years ago and I just loved it. It just, the feeling that it gives me, it just brings me so much joy.
1: Yeah.
2: Yeah.
1: Cool. So I'll play this track and then we'll just do a quick goodbye after that. But here's the, so it's called I Love, right?
2: Yes.
1: Yeah.

0: So sadly, the time has now come to say goodbye to Tia. It was so nice to properly like catch up for the second time, was it?
1: Second time, probably, yeah. I mean, yeah. I saw you at the show the other day at the filming thing, but this is the second proper time we're catching up. For sure.
0: Well, when we first met, our mutual friend Luke was like, oh, can I invite my friend Tia to the dinner? And the friend that was visiting who had the jazz concert, she was like, is it kind of like normal to invite a total like stranger to a dinner party? I mean, not a total stranger, like... And she thought that I knew Luke well too. And I was like, no, I don't know Luke at all. And so, no, we'll I don't know Tia. It was a great night.
1: It was a great night. Thank you so much for the lovely food. That was
0: delicious. Yeah, thank you. Yeah. So it's always nice, you know, the Northern Rivers community where you just kind of meet and then you're like, oh, she's so cool.
1: Yeah.
0: I'm going to have her on the radio.
1: Yeah, no, thank you so much. It's been so much fun.
0: Yeah, thank you so much for joining. So now the time has come for me to sign off and say goodbye. Thanks again for joining me on the Japanese Lunchtime Bento Box, and I hope to catch up with you on our next show, which will be the 25th of August, the fourth Tuesday of August. The Japanese Show is proudly funded and supported by the Community Broad Funding. So thank you so much again for your generous and continued support. And any last messages?
1: No, I think one of the questions that you said in your email is if you have any messages for people, and I think just keep chasing your dream and believing in yourself and do what makes you feel good.
0: Thanks, Tia. さて、ランチタイム弁当ボックス、残すところ時間もあと少しです。今月もお聞きいただいてありがとうございました。次回の放送は8月25日です。来月もぜひ聞いてください。では、また来月。Thanks again for tuning in and stay tuned for Dawn with Set the Controls. I'll see you next month. Bye, and thanks again, Tia.
1: Thank you.
0: Bye.
1: Bye.
2: Jingi wala. 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Respect the Banjalang Nation. Bugurbe, good thing.

This is your captain speaking. We've commenced our descent into Byron Ballina Gateway Airport. Ladies and gentlemen, when you leave the airport, it's a condition of entry into Northern Rivers area that you tune into Bay FM radio. Thank you.

Welcome to Set the Controls. Just need to adjust the controls so you can hear me. Yes, welcome to Set the Controls. And today is the 28th of July, if you're wondering. And big thank you to Hiromi for another great lunchtime bento box on Multicultural Nation. And they'll be back. Well, Hiromi will be back in a month's time, but Multicultural Nation will be back next week at 1 p.m. here on Bay FM. We've got the Green Ray, not the Green Day, but a band called the Green Ray next with Float, Slight Return.

And you're on Set the Controls, and that was Lamp of the Universe by Sep... And, that was Bice, Lamp of the Universe. That was called Scepter of Healing. Before that was The Green Ray with Float, Slight Return. Time now for Stereophonic Lighting 1, and we're going to feature the song Mr. Bojangles twice today. This is Sammy Davis Jr., almost became his theme song, Mr. Bojangles.

honky-tonks. For my drinks and tips, but most of the time I spend behind these county bars. You see, son, I drink some.

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Time now for eye-popping sounds. Today we're featuring the movie The Warriors, directed by Walter Hill, starring Michael Beck, James Remar, and Deborah Van Valkenburg. This came out in 1979. Starting off with Joe Walsh.

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0: And if you're looking for a gig tonight at the Railway Hotel here in Byron Bay, there is Ari Levy. The Beach Hotel in Byron Bay at 6 p.m. has Hayley Grace. And the Northern in Byron Bay at 6 p.m. has Marshall O'Kell, plus the Dueling Piano Bar. And for tomorrow, Wednesday, the 29th of July, Railway Hotel here in Byron Bay has Tim Stokes. Beach Hotel in Byron Bay at 6 p.m. has Noah Robertson. And the Northern in Byron Bay at 6 p.m. has Hayley Grace plus Dueling Piano Bar. Tomorrow at the Paddock Project in Mullumbimby at 4 p.m. there is Curry Jam. And tomorrow, O'Tilly's in Mullumbimby at 6 p.m. has Mondo Jazz Cats. You're up to date with all the gigs around the Shire in the next 2 days.

welcome to a new segment on the show. Yes, always evolving this show. Never stay stagnant. Always moving things around. We've got a brand new part called Homegrown, and this features Australian music. It will feature Indigenous music plus other Australian music, but just anything Australian that's good. Starting off with the Wurrumpi Band with My Island Home.

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2: Yes, you did. You're on Set the Controls with Don, and we're going to feature on our Clown Alley, which just coincidentally is our funny segment. Bill Oddie passed away yesterday. Yes, Bill Oddie from the Goodies. And I thought I'd play Funky Gibbon just for him.
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1: And we were just listening to I See the Light by the Uglies. Before that was The Drag Set with Day and Night. And Factory with Try a Little Sunshine. Yes, isn't it great to see the fine weather? Oh boy, it's so good. Dear Mr. Time now with Your Country Needs You.

That's a band called Please with The Road. Before that was Dear Mr. Time with Your Country Needs You. Here's Glen Athens and the Trojans. Let me show you how.

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1: Yes, you're on Bay FM, and we've got a new section starting right now. This section's called Seeing Stars, and featuring psychedelic tracks. We've got Desmond Dekker Jr. now with his cover of Tomorrow Never Knows. You're on Bay FM, set the controls.

Dave D. We're actually fixing a track from Dave D, Dozy, Beaky, Mitch and Titch. Because Beaky passed away. I'll just get the right day. Beaky passed away on the 10th of July, 5th of July, sorry, this year, aged 81. Anyway, here's Dave D, Dozy, Beaky, Mitch and Titch, and Beaky was a rhythm guitarist.

time now for our second stereophonic lighting segment. Today we've got the original writer of Mr. Bojangles. This is a great version. Here he is with Jerry Jeff Walker, Mr. Bojangles.

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And we just heard Mr. Bojangles by Jeff Walker. Time now for Out of Control. And if you're wondering what I'm doing here on Bay FM and how the show works, go to the Bay FM website, go to Set the Controls, and just have a look around. I always put up my playlist, but I also put up all the extra incidental tracks and music involved in the show, so you can, if you like something you hear, it's all available for you to have a look at and find. And just go to the webpage and have a look. It makes sense if you read it, because it's pretty complex. Anyway, we've got Robbie Poitevin now with Amor Elatania, Sequence 5. You're on Bay FM.

That's the Beatles with Rain there. And just a reminder, that dim sim will take you after the news and take you on a road trip. And we'll have a chat with Dim Sim in a minute. But we're going to go out and I'll probably fade this and put this under while we're talking. But Bob Marley with Sun is Shining. I thought I couldn't lose Beatles Rain, Bob Marley, Sun is Shining.

0: Dim, can you hear me?
1: I can hear you. Don, can you hear me?
0: I can. What's happening today on your show?
1: Can you hear me?
0: I can. I can hear you loud and clear.
1: I can hear you, Don. Can you hear me?
0: I can definitely hear you.
1: Says I'm on air.
0: Is that better? Can you hear me?
1: Hello?
0: I can hear you, but you can't hear me. Yeah. Is that better? Can you hear me now? Looks like we've lost him. Okay, she can't hear me, but I can hear her fine. Just take this up a little bit, and the news is coming up.

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1: Emma Setterfield-Smith with Northern Rivers News for Tuesday, the 28th of July. Byron Shire Council has received more than $40,000 from the New South Wales Government to help control weeds around the Sandhills wetlands in Byron Bay. The $4,650 grant is to support bush regeneration across 1.7 hectares of land bordering the recently restored wetlands. Council says more than 60 weed species have been identified in the same area, with the funding to help protect native plants and improve habitat for local wildlife. The grant comes through the Crown Reserves Improvement Fund, which supports projects to maintain and improve public reserves across New South Wales. Lismore MP Janelle Saffin has received national recognition for her humanitarian work. Ms Saffin was awarded the Kimberley Kitching Human Rights Award at the Labour Party National Conference in Adelaide on Friday. Ms Saffin says she received the award for decades of local and international work advocating for human rights.
2: I was quite surprised, actually, because all of, you know, the work that I've done over the years, it's not for that recognition. It's, as another friend of mine, Aung San Suu Kyi, you know, she said, we just do it because we do the right thing.
1: The New South Wales government is encouraging people to register as organ and tissue donors this Donate Life Week and discuss the decision with their families. The campaign comes as new figures show registrations on the Australian Organ Donor Register fell by 19% in New South Wales last year. Despite the decline in registrations, the state recorded 160 deceased organ donors in 2025, with 411 people receiving life-saving transplants. Around 1,800 Australians are currently waiting for an organ transplant, while more than 14,000 people are on dialysis. Donate Life Week runs until Sunday, with community events taking place across New South Wales. A New South Wales man has been fined $31,000 after attempting to smuggle 65 native reptiles from Western Australia. A court heard the 28-year-old travelled to Western Australia in 2023, where he captured the animals and tried to mail them back to New South Wales. Australia Post say they intercepted two parcels containing lizards, geckos and thorny devils. Four reptiles were found dead, while another 51 were euthanised due to their poor condition. Prosecutors say the reptiles were intended for sale on the black market, where they were estimated to be worth up to $1.3 million. A man has been shot dead by German police after allegedly driving a van into crowds near a pride event in Berlin, killing one person and injuring 29 others. Police say the suspect, a 20-year-old German man of Lebanese descent, was located during a manhunt on Sunday before allegedly confronting officers with a knife. Authorities say the man had previously come to their attention over criminal offences and alleged links to Islamist extremism. The attack happened near the Pride Brandenburg Gate, close to one of Europe's largest annual LGBTQ Pride celebrations. German authorities say investigations into the attack are continuing. Today's stories were sourced from the ABC, Community Newsroom and ABC North Coast. Emma Setterfield-Smith, Community Newsroom.
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4: Jingi Walla Trippers, guess what time it is? That's right, it is road trip time with me, Dim Sim, and it goes a little bit something like this.

That's right. You are on Bay FM 99.9 with me, Dim Sim, on road trip. It is Tuesday afternoon, the 28th of July. It is 5 minutes past four. And thank you for joining me. I am going to dedicate this show to one of my favourite comedians, the late Bill Oddie, who was one of the goodies. And I thought we'd start off the show with a dedication to him, a song called The Carnival Is Over by Nick Cave, from the Kicking Against the Pricks album.

And that was The Lion by Gayendi by Yusu Ndua. You are on Bay FM 99.9 with me, Din Sin. And I'm taking a little trip through our through my CD collection. You know, one of those collections that you had, you know, that you had in the car when the car had a CD player. So you're lucky enough to be going. It's a bit 90s, it's a bit noughties. So next we've got The Chimes with the U2 cover of Still Haven't Found What I'm Looking For. 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
1: You are on Bay FM 99.9 with me, Dim Sim. That was The Chimes with Still Haven't Found What I'm Looking For. Before that, we had Yusu Undur, and before that, we had Nick Cave from the Kicking Against the Pricks CD with The Carnival Is Over, in a tribute to Bill Oddie, my favourite goody who died today. Stick around. We have some fantastic guests for you this afternoon. We have Gurijala Garbawungu, who's a traditional owner who for almost 5 years has kept the sacred fire burning on his homelands at Wadanganu, which means the talking in wordy language. And they have been a constant presence and have created a stone borer ring and ceremonial ground opposite Adani's Carmichael mine. From Northern Queensland, he's coming down to talk about the doco that the Sacred Water Protectors, that is on this Sunday at the Bruns Pitcher House as a fundraiser. So stick around, that's going to be a fantastic interview at 5:15. And before that, we have a guest who's going to come in and talk about her couples dance workshop. So for all you couples out there, or maybe you're a single and you can bring a friend and be a militant platonic friendship couple, and do a couples dance. So their share will be in at 4:45 to talk about that. And in the meantime, stick around. We love having you here on this Tuesday afternoon, the 28th of July. And here's some words from our sponsors.
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1: 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You can also find us on the Community Plus community radio app, and that's how I often access my Bay FM hit. Thanks for joining us on this Tuesday afternoon, the 28th of July. It's a waxing moon in Capricorn, and actually it's void, of course, from now till 11:47 a.m. tomorrow when it goes into Aquarius. So it's just kind of hanging around. Nevertheless, it's my moon diary suggests to avoid outbursts and arguments and instead practice some self-control. That is the aim of my life, to practice self-control and avoid stress on bones and joints, and particularly knees. And there is a Delta Aquarids meteor shower today. Enjoy.

That Sinead track. I listened to Sinead's book, Rememberings, as an audio book, and I can thoroughly recommend it because Sinead herself narrates it. So you get that beautiful brogue and voice of hers. And she talks about this song. It was a traditional Irish song. And the drum beat and the bass line is actually a James Brown drum beat. And she loved singing that song. In fact, she loved to sing. And in fact, she said she only felt real, felt totally herself when she was on stage singing. So in light of the computer or the CD player says no, we're going to hear another Sinead song. It goes a little bit something like this.

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1: It is always a joy to listen to Bay FM, and it is a joy to bring you music from my CD collection from the 90s. And that was Fanfare Ciocalia from their album Baro Biao with Asphalt Tango. Wasn't that fantastic? I remember seeing them at a Sydney festival. They're a Baltic band, lots of brass, lots of energy, lots of 17 over 8s to make you kind of throw plates and stuff like that. Speaking of throwing plates, we have a guest, Cher, in the audience who's going to throw a few dance moves at us at her couple's dance. Welcome to Road Trip, Cher.
2: Thanks for having me.
1: Thank you also for organising a couples dance class on August the 22nd.
2: That's right.
1: Whereabouts is it?
2: It'll be at Cape Performing Arts Studio in Byron Bay Industrial Estate.
1: Yes. And you run them four times a year?
2: Approximately, yeah.
1: And what can we expect from a couple's dance? Now, when we say couples, it can be, as I asked you before, you can be platonic friends.
2: Definitely.
1: Or you can be a homosexual couple or a queer couple or a non-binary couple or a hetero couple. What about non-species? Can I bring my dogs?
2: I think we stop at dogs, but okay. Everyone else is welcome, more than welcome.
1: And what can one expect from a couples dance class?
2: Well, we actually have the best time. Firstly, we arrive at about 5:45 and have a complimentary drink at the door. We have Prosecco, we have Stone and Wood.
1: Bit of social lubricant.
2: Exactly. Or kombucha. So there's something for everyone, some non-alcoholic choices as well.
1: Great.
2: And then we come into the room, have a little bit of a mingle, loosen up, have a chat. Everyone gets really comfortable. And then we put on the music and we start a full physical body warm-up where we're just really getting our bodies warm, rolling our shoulders, rolling out, moving our hips.
1: Having some fun. It's not stretching, it's just fun and games,
2: exactly.
1: Right?
2: There's no serious stretching. It's just a good body warm-up to get us in the mood, in the zone.
1: Yeah.
2: And then we start to learn some basic partnering skills. So just like holding each other in a certain position, learning simple little moves, not too difficult, from some simple supportive dips, little bit of salsa.
1: Oh, I love a good dip.
2: Yeah. and some spins.
1: Oh, fantastic.
2: So there's a few kind of basic fundamental steps that we learn to begin.
1: Yeah.
2: And when everyone's comfortable with that, we move into some choreography.
1: And do your partner swap is like one of those things, you know, like there's those progressive dances, you know, where the inner circle moves one to the left and you get a new partner and you start all over again, or do you stick with the same partner?
2: No, we actually just stick with our partner.
1: Okay.
2: Because for some people it's actually quite a big deal to
1: just
2: come
1: turning
2: in to
1: up.
2: Yeah, just turning up, exactly. So to kind of expect them to move to someone they don't know. No, it's not kind
1: not
2: of the
1: yet.
2: Bush dance vibes. It's more you're with your partner and you're having a shared experience together.
1: Fantastic. And what kind of music do we dance to?
2: Oh, the music's so good. Like, well, you know, if I say so myself, mm-hmm. but it's a bit of a blend of disco, 70s. It's always upbeat, fun. We'd think the Bee Gees. So like Motown. We do, you know, it can be a bit of Prince. It's a bit of a fusion and a mix of different, but it's all kind of upbeat, fun vibes.
1: A bit of Uptown Funk.
2: Uptown Funk, yep.
1: It's one of my favourite songs.
2: Yeah, it's pretty infectious.
1: Great. And so you're just not some random that's walked off the street and gone, hey, we need some connectivity. I'm just going to whack out a couple's dance class. You've obviously been running this before, but you've got a bit of a history of your own. You've choreographed for some, you know, TV shows. You've got 20 plus years experience. We don't say anything more than 20 these days. You got heaps of experience choreographing. You obviously love it.
2: Yes, absolutely love it. And it's been, a huge part of my life, and I feel very blessed and privileged to be able to do something I love for my job. I run adult dance classes in Byron as well and have an incredible group of people that come to those. And I do freelance choreography and, I've done quite a lot of choreography for local theatre company, Bangalore Theatre Company, and do freelance choreography across Australia and New Zealand.
1: Oh.
2: Yeah, so I choreography, dance, it's huge passion, huge love.
1: And you were saying earlier that you demonstrate the moves, you know, like you walk the walk, dance the dance.
2: I have this wonderful, fantastic dance partner, Reese.
1: Yes.
2: And he explains everything very, we together explain all the steps slowly and carefully, because I think that's one of the myths for my couples class, that you need to actually be able to dance. But it's not that at all. It's you know, absolutely for people who've never danced before.
1: Yeah.
2: And it's literally just a great hour and a half to connect with a partner in a new and playful way.
1: Yeah.
2: You know, and have a bit of a purpose to a date. I mean, you can go and do dinner and a movie after if you want or whatever, but it just brings people, couples together in a new and playful way.
1: Friends.
2: Yes.
1: Friends together.
2: Exactly.
1: Peter Notley, you and I are doing it. And also get off the couch. It's winter time. Get off the screen. Stop doom scrolling. Start dancing.
2: Exactly.
1: Get those feet moving. And, you know, we all know how much better we feel when we move, but let alone have a dance. And then there's no mistakes, is there?
2: It's definitely
1: just like, it's
2: not
1: just fun.
2: It's just fun.
1: And the more mistakes, the better.
2: Yeah, exactly. And the endorphins, like,
1: the
2: you
1: endorphins.
2: Know, the endorphins, there's nothing like a class full of people, music, all kind of working out these, you know, these steps together.
1: Yeah.
2: And, the energy in the room's infectious. It's such a good time.
1: And you were saying before, like, Reese is a younger man, so he's 24. And so do you, the balance, like, do you get a kind of age range and a demographic range?
2: Definitely.
1: Of men and women and non-binaries and everyone in between?
2: That's right. Right. Yes, we definitely do. It caters to all ages pretty much. Like I would say, you know, adults, 18 plus.
1: Yeah.
2: But, I mean, it's really, you just get from it what you come and put in, really. It's a fun time. Everything's guided really slowly and patiently, but really no one's looking at you. It's just you there to have this experience with your partner.
1: Yeah.
2: Yeah.
1: And do people dress up in outfits?
2: Sometimes. I mean, I think sometimes, everyone, I kind of advise everyone to just, you know, wear something comfortable that they can move comfortably in.
1: Yeah.
2: But, you know, if you can do that and dress up, then do that.
1: Or maybe dress down so that no one notices you when you make the mistakes.
2: No one's noticing you.
1: And you've got a double pass?
2: I do. I'd love to give away a double pass.
1: Very generous.
2: Yes.
1: So if you're a subscriber and you want to go to Cher's couples dance class on August the 22nd at 6:30 in the Byron Duzza in the industrial estate, text in with your subscriber number and your desire to join up on 0437 34 119. And if you're not a subscriber, as Cher found out, it's quite cheap.
2: It is.
1: Isn't it?
2: It is. It's very, very good value.
1: So $70 is good value for a subscriber, and that's cheaper than, I don't know, well, we're not going to talk about how much the classes are. We can't do that, but it's probably cheaper than the classes. So get amongst it. Get out there. Get a friend or your partner or someone, you know, maybe it's a good place for a first date.
2: Yes.
1: Or a second date. Get your bum off the couch and your feet on the floor and get down to the couples dancing, because AI can't replicate that. There's no AI slop in a couples dance class. It's human to human interaction.
2: That's right.
1: And you know it's real.
2: It's a lived live experience. And you can find more information about it on Humanitix.
1: Yep.
2: If you just put in Sher Manu, S-H-E-R,
1: yep.
2: Manu, M-A-N-U, couples class, all the information will come up there.
1: How fabulous. And what a great way of getting the music in you.

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1: Sierra. What's up?
0: Yay, Sierra. Welcome back to Road Trip.
1: So stoked to be here.
0: Always lovely to have you here. Now, that was a Dope on Plastic 6 release called Moog, What is a Party? But I'm pretty sure it sounded like it was something else. Anyway, that's what the label says.
1: Love a CD. You've got this great plethora of CDs in front of me here, and I'm really excited to see what you've got for us the next hour.
0: For the community service announcements, I've got a track for you, but let's do the intro first, which goes something a little bit like this.
2: What's happening in your area? Here are today's community service announcements.
0: Okay, so what's up?
1: Well, the next meeting of the Northern Rivers Evening Prostate Cancer Support Group will be held on Wednesday, August the 5th, from 7 p.m. until 9 p.m. at the Lismore Workers Club on Keene Street. Men previously and newly diagnosed with prostate cancer are encouraged to join the group to experience the sharing of personal cancer stories, which give a great opportunity for all to learn and benefit from each other. Partners and carers are also welcome, as family are involved in the process and treatment of those with this diagnosis. Feel free to bring a friend or someone you know who may be in need of support. Guest speaker will be Mark Irwin, of the club manager PCYC Lismore, speaking on the topic of working with youth. For any inquiries, phone Bob Johnson on 6622 5792.
0: Frankie's Single and Mingle is for people age 50 plus. Hey, that's me. Sorry you can't come, Sierra. To be held at the Lennox Hotel. Maybe you could you could dress up and put a bit of talcum powder in your hair if you really wanted to mingle with some 50-plus people.
1: I can just stare through the window longingly if that works for everyone.
0: I'm sure. Yes, and then we can come and suck your blood as a young person.
1: Oh, please, my youth.
0: Thursday the 6th of August, starting at 6:30, Frankie's Single and Mingle. It's a relaxed evening to make friends and raise funds for Variety, the children's charity. It's a ticketed event for a not-for-profit organisation, Variety Bash, which has been raising money for kids who are sick or living with a disability for over 35 years. Frankie, the name of the car, is taking part in Australia's longest running and most iconic charity motoring event. So that's on Thursday, 6th of August at the Lennox Hotel at 6:30.
1: Sounds great. Super fun. And the Women's Health Northern Rivers is pleased to invite women to join the Shark Cage Group Program, an 8-week supportive and empowering group designed for women who have experienced domestic and family violence or sexual abuse. 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For more info or to register, please ring 6621 9800.
0: The Federal Film Society is excited to present Is This Thing On? Saturday the 8th of August at the Federal Hall. Dinner from 6 p.m. and film at 7:30 p.m. Will Arnett and Bradley Cooper co-wrote and both act in this touching, tender and gently funny film, which, like all good comedy routines, is grounded in reality. Will Arnett's character uses a chance at stand-up comedy as a therapy of sorts, and teamed with the always excellent Laura Dern, makes this one not to be missed. And if you are an aspiring stand-up with a 5-minute set or have just a single indisputably funny joke under 30 seconds, I do, we may even lend you a microphone. Could be Federal's very own The X Factor. Bring your loved ones, bring your ex. Federal Community Centre is catering this event. The funds raised will go towards Federal Park Party in October.
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0: Ballina Country Music Club hosts live country music days on the first Sunday of every month. The next live music day is on Sunday, 2nd of August, starting at 10 a.m. at the Ballina RSL Club. Trisha Gray and Brian Elliott are the feature showcase artists. There are many regular and visiting walk-up artists too. The experienced line dancers demonstrate their skills and others take to the floor dancing however they want. There are great raffle and lucky door prizes this Sunday, the 2nd of August, 10 a.m. at the Ballina RSL Club.
1: And guys, a really, really fun one coming up in a couple of weekends. On Saturday, the 8th of August, Bay FM is throwing its very own party called Airwaves. It's going to be at the Byron Bay Bolo. There's going to be cheap beers, good vibes, a full local lineup of local bands, including Liminal, Off Duty, and Colby. And there's also going to be a DJ set with Bay FM's very own Lainey Godiva. There's going to be merch, raffles, heaps of dancing. It's going to be really fun. Super local. You're going to see all of your favorite presenters in person. I'll be there.
0: Yay.
1: Buy some merch off me and then buy me a beer. Come hang out. You can get tickets at Humanitix Airwaves 2026.
0: It's cheap.
1: It's so cheap.
0: It's so cheap.
1: So you have enough money to buy me a beer. Perfect. When you see me there. So come have fun. It's going to be great. Saturday, 8th of August. Put it in your calendar.
0: Yeah, support Bay FM. Local Indigenous activists, along with local climate and humanitarian activists, are putting on a fundraiser for the ongoing 11-year fight to protect sacred Dong Mabula Springs from Adani's Carmichael coal mine in central Queensland. And we'll be hearing from Garigula very shortly in a Zoom interview after the end of these community service announcements. So stick around to hear live from one of the activists. The doco's showing at Brunswick Picture House on Sunday the 2nd of August, beginning with a smoking ceremony at 4:30. Then a traditional dance led by Indigenous activist and artist Mujai, followed by a showing of the epic documentary Nagana Yarrabane, The Water Protectors, the story of the legal and cultural battle to save this precious water system. In this time of great struggle, this is a story of community, of hope, and the brave custodians, Uncle Adrian Garaba and his son Garigula, of this sacred land against the huge deep pockets of the multinational corporation Adani. So stick around for the interview that we have coming up with Garigula, and get along to the Brunswick Picture House this Sunday the 2nd of August, starting at 4:30.
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4: And Sierra.
3: And I have a little treat for Sierra. As I was going through my CD collections, which are plastered all over the studio at the moment, I found one of those compilations, which is pop hits of the 70s, 80s and 90s. Knowing that I do, that Sierra loves 80s music, I thought I would play the first track off the album, and called Living on the Ceiling by, what did you call them, Sierra?
4: I was very excited to read this little track list earlier and I said Blank Mange. I said, oh, there's so many funny names in here. Captain Sensible, Dexy's Midnight and Runners, and Blank Mange.
3: Blank Mange. That's what I'm going to call my dog, Blank Mange. So this is Living on the Ceiling by Blamange.

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2: 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Bargain.
1: There will be merch, raffles, and plenty of dancing. 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

0: Okay, Sierra. That was a beautiful song.
1: Thank you. Push and Pull by A Good Year and Helena Gao. You mentioned it reminded you of Oasis.
0: Yes.
1: I liked it. A little retro feel.
0: And speaking of retro, actually speaking of now, I wonder what's on the gig guide.
1: Let's do it.
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0: Do you have a tune for us?
1: I can give us a little jig. I can give us a little ambient humming in the background.
0: Okay, let's hear it. Hold on, we'll have to turn off the mic. No pressure. Yeah.
1: A little. You want one of these? Yeah, I can do that while we read. But we have a lot going on this week in the local area. I'll get us kick started with what's happening tomorrow, Wednesday, 29th of July. You've got your usual suspects here in Byron Bay. At 6 p.m. we have Haley Grace and the Dueling Piano Bar at the Northern with gigs as well. Noel Robertson at the Beach Hotel and Tim Stokes at the Railway Hotel. And in Mullumbimby at 4 p.m., we have Curry Jam at the Paddock Project. And our favorite, 6 p.m., Mondo Jazz Cats at Otterley's, which I finally, after many, many, many weeks of, I wouldn't say bullying, but gentle support from Simone. I've learned how to say that properly.
0: Are you sure? I think it's... jury's out. Yeah, I don't know.
1: Let's ask Beck. Oh, my God. I need to go there.
0: We need to go there for some research.
1: Jazz Cats.
0: But you're actually at, that's it. You're getting ready for your own show, Intermission, on a Wednesday.
1: Well, luckily, the Mondo Jazz Cats are playing at Brunswick Heads the next day at St. Marie's at 6. So I can see
0: what
1: them there.
0: What a segue. She's the segue queen.
1: We get it done. And then also on Thursday night, we've got some more fun things happening. There's the Temple of Fire at the Garden Bar in Byron Bay at 7:30.
0: Yeah, and if you want to venture a bit more south, a bit earlier, at the Broadwater Hotel, I just have to read this one out, William Houlihan and the Healing Hands, 5 p.m.
1: Healing Hands.
0: Support Broadwater. They got smashed by the floods in 2022. So if you haven't been to Broadwater for a while, get down there. 5 p.m.
1: Great suburb.
0: William Houlihan and the Healing Hands. Town. It's a town.
1: It's a great town. It's thing. Great place.
0: Oh, my God. Kieran J. Callan and the Rock God. Escapism. Spike Fuck. Excuse me.
1: I'm sorry.
0: Arthington Stack at Howl and Moan, 7 p.m. Thursday night.
1: Wow. That is a spanner in the works. Yep. Really great.
0: Yeah.
1: Really great lineup.
0: What else are you going to do? What are you going to do on Friday, Sierra?
1: Oh, on Friday, you know, I might check out Alpha Stomp at Hotel Brunswick at 6 p.m. And then at Brunswick Picture House that same night at 7 is Nighttime Nostalgia, the history of a showgirl. And just mentioning Broadwater, earlier that day at 3 p.m., there's an open mic feat Nick Palmer Band and mics at the Broadwater Hotel.
0: Yeah, I think I'm just going to stay in Broadwater for the next couple of days.
1: Should we just set up a tent?
0: Yeah, I reckon. Sounds like they've got a new venue manager or a new events manager at the Broadwater Hotel. Good on them.
1: Fantastic.
0: And who else do we have? There's so much going on. At Condong, we hardly ever read out what's on at Condong. The Fine Organ Combo at the Condong Bowls Club. You ever been there?
1: No, but my doctor likes to say that I have a fine organ combo as well. So if you relate, I think that'd be really fun to check out.
0: Jason McGregor is on at the Salt Bar at Kingscliff at 5:30. That's on Friday. And at Mullum, there is, the rite of passage. That is Balcony Beats at 5:30 p.m. And it's a zoo. It's a great way to see the Mullum wildlife.
1: Zoo. Wow! I'll put on my uniform. I'll go down there and I'll start wrangling.
0: Yeah, and then you can do the warm up at Balcony Beats, and then if you're still if you're feeling a bit ecstatic about your dance, just toddle on over to St John's School Hall and do some ecstatic dance.
1: Ecstatic dance
0: with DJ Puma.
1: There's also a screening of a film if dancing and karaoke is not your thing in Murba at 6 p.m. that same day. at the Citadel, they're screening Grease, which sounds really fun. And I think they're actually doing a bit of like a dress up competition for this one. So like going all out, like I think they're going big, go big or go home for this screening, which is really fun.
0: Oh, how fabulous. And you love a good screening, don't you?
1: I love a good screening. You're and what a fun film, you know, where they're trying to pass off 50-year-olds as 15-year-olds. So everyone's favorite.
0: We stay together like... I want to go to the Tintin Bar Hall to see Sigourney Weaver. I was just thinking about her the other day, how perennial she is. And then here's a band, I assume, C-I-G-A-N-Y, Sigourney Weaver.
1: Sigourney Weaver, it's
0: Tintin Bar Hall, 7 p.m. And there's so much more. Pinch and a Punch for the first of the month, Saturday the 1st of August. Busby Maru are playing at the Ballina RSL. I was listening to them on the radio just today. They were on recently at the Mullum Roots Festival. They've been around for yonks. They started out as two mates who love to play guitar with each other, and they've played all over the world with all kinds of marvellous people. And if you like kind of your folk and harmonies, beautiful, go see them.
1: There's also what looks to be a really fun kind of day festival gig at the Coolangatta Hotel on the 1st. There from 2:30 p.m. there's going to be Ruby Fields, Laurel Hill, Tomorrow's Forecast, Local Safari, Clay Pigeons, Mermaid Waters and Granny Smiths, which is such a great name for a band, Granny Smiths.
0: Isn't
1: like
0: it?
1: The Apple.
0: And at Newry Bar at 4 p.m. on Saturday, there's a bonfire and fireworks night at the Newry Bar Public School. Go Newry Bar. You can survive without harvest. You know, we will support you. 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So go support them. And the Billy Nudgell, 1 p.m. on Saturday, Mark Easton at the Billy Nudgell Hotel. The Billy Nudgell Hotel is turning 120 soon, so get your tickets for that. Greg Sheehan's playing on Sunday, Time of My Life, at this Lismore City Bolo. And there's a whole bunch of stuff. And, of course, the fundraiser for the Wadanganu people and their fight against Adani starting at 4:30 p.m. at the Brunswick Picture House fundraiser. Get amongst it. Get out. Get off the couch. Stop doom scrolling. And that's it for the gig guide.
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1: Did we? Who's it from?
0: Tom T. Thanks, Tom, for texting in. We love a Tom who texts. Tom says, hey girls, I listened to your broadcast a few times now. Love your show. Great music mix. Haven't heard Captain for 20 years.
1: Let's go.
0: Love Captain Sensible. I remember the video clip. He wore pajamas. Maybe all presenters should have a name tag with their show name at Bay FM at the Airwave Celebration.
1: That's such a great idea.
0: Great idea,
1: Tom. For everyone
0: Tom.
1: To stand out, get to know, you know, put a face to a name, show
0: a
1: name.
0: Show, so I can find you for a beer.
1: Okay, Tom.
0: Okay, Tom.
1: Oh, okay.
0: Keep the vibes coming, ladies. Tom T.
1: Well, I look forward to seeing you on Saturday, the 8th of August, for our first experience together, Tom T.
0: That's right. I love the way, Tom, that you started your text with calling us girls and ended up calling us ladies, of which we're neither because we're women.
1: We're women.
0: Women. Women, W-I-M-M-I-N, W-O-M-Y-N, W... No, we're just people.
1: He's smooth with it.
0: But Tom, we love your text. Don't let us put you off. We love people who text in, positive text, keep the vibes coming. 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And we have some songs for you. And what I love about the CDs is you can't see. It's not as bad as a tape because at least you can digitally go forward. But the CD, you forget what CD you've put in. This one is a band from Melbourne, an a cappella band called Crying in Public Places, and this is Calling All Angels by the author is Jane Sibery, but the band is Crying in Public Places.

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1: We're going to talk, that's right. Hello. Hudson's just rocked up into the studio. Hudson, hello. How are you doing? How's your Tuesday the 28th of July going? Going very well. Let me put some microphones up for you.
2: That might help.
1: That might help. Here we go. Let's try again.
2: Yes, it's been a good day.
1: It's been a good day. Well. Yeah. You'd be very proud of me. Look at all these CDs I've got lying around. Because I've been moving out of my house, demolding, depainting, and discovering that the world of CDs is a wonderful world. And taking a leaf out of your CD leaf book. And playing lots of CDs.
2: Well, good.
1: And I have some pop hits of the 80s and have been, we know that Sierra loves 80s music.
3: I feel very spoiled today. I feel like you're really indulging me in this really crazy obsession of mine.
1: Edumacation.
3: I've discovered Blank Mange. Blank Mange and Captain Sensible are two. Sorry, let me correct myself. Blamage.
2: Yeah, I was going to say.
3: Blamage. And Captain Sensible. So I get to learn
2: a lot. If Adrienne's listening, she'll be shouting that at you.
3: Someone's going to hunt me down this afternoon. Fair enough. But it's great. It's like I love 80s music. So to find some new tracks is amazing for me. I'm going to be, listening to them later this evening just on repeat. Back to back to back, a bit of Blank Mange.
1: And it's such a, you know, I just think of a white dog, you know, with not a lot of hair, because, you know, mange is that disease that dogs get when they lose their hair.
3: Have you seen those crusty, like, malty shih tzus that walk down the street and they've got that, like, brown gunk under their eye?
1: Yeah.
3: That's Blank Mange. Please take your dog to the groomer.
1: Okay, and so we got another text in from the lovely KD. She agrees with the previous text, Ray ID, announcer ID at events. We plebeians, I love you for the word plebeian,
3: great
1: KD.
3: Word.
1: Don't know anyone, but just might like to say hi and thanks. Not name tags, maybe tea or hat. Great show, KD. Maybe tea or hat. Maybe she meant chat. Who knows?
3: Maybe like a little t-shirt or like a BFM hat or something. I'll get, like, you know how they used to make the little circular fun badges back in the day?
1: Yes.
3: Maybe I need like a custom little badge for myself.
1: That's very 70s and 80s.
3: Oh, right? Yeah.
1: You know, to do the badge. We could be wearing our BFM t-shirt merch.
3: Exactly.
1: You know, and then you have to guess. I mean, you know, I find it amazing. Well, I listen to Radio National a lot, and you try and imagine what the face behind the voice is. They look nothing like them. Like the first time I saw Patricia Karbelis, I was like, oh, my God, I didn't expect her to look that. Tegan Taylor, the same.
3: I wonder what people think we look like. I don't want to know. The
1: maybe
3: mystery.
1: They can send in their stick figures.
3: Yes, please. Take a drawing. Take a photo. Text right. it in.
1: And
2: I'm sure they're not guessing the antennae and the fangs.
3: Don't spoil our secret, Hudson. I've been hiding in the sewers for too long for you to expose me.
1: But maybe, you know, they say we've got a good face for radio. Ha ha ha. And so maybe one day we'll be famous. And that's why I do it. So I can get a little bit of this.

is the end of Road Trip with Dempsey and Sierra. Just thought I'd squeeze in one of my favourite Culture songs. I know it's a very cool by Culture, not on Bay FM, but I love this song because someone was clearly loving their organ and reggae All-Star Hotel.

And that was Star Hotel by Cold Chisel. And one of the reasons I love that song is because it's a bit of a narrative. It's about a riot at the Star Hotel in Newcastle. So I love that it's about a real thing. It's about people saying no and are giving the police what for. And it's also got a bit of organ, got a bit of reggae. So we're going to finish. We've got 1 minute to go. Hudson's up next. Thank you so much for listening. Thought I'd take us out with a bit of change of tack, a bit of Nusu Ndour and Nina Cherry. See you next week.

0: Good evening. Welcome to Postmodern Backlash. I'm Hudson with you for the next 2 hours. I started you off with something new tonight from their album Ricochet. That was Snail Mail with My Maker. Before that, you heard The Offspring, The Kids Are Not All Right. And I started out with Tower of Power from Back in the Day, What is Hip?
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0: This is the Bartlett Brothers.

Her name is Astrane, A-S-T-R-E-N-E, covering, of course, Talking Heads, Psycho Killer. Before that, new from Bonnie Prince Billy from his album We Are Together, and you heard Hey Little, and I started out with First Nations music from Australia from the Bartlett Brothers, Our Song. You are on BayFM. It is 99.9. I am Hudson. It is Postmodern Backlash. Your evening is all planned out for you. And Darren Paul, La Unipingu.

0: Oyos de Brujo is the name of the group from their album Tejari, and you heard Todo Tiende. Before that, you heard the Claypool Lennon Delirium. The Claypool Lennon Delirium is Les Claypool from Primus and Julian Lennon from, well, his own solo career, shall we say. And you heard Mantra of the Manatee from their album Great Parrot Ox. Bird and cow type thing, Parrot Ox, and the Golden Egg of Empathy. Before that, of course, Bruce Springsteen live, Spirit in the Light, in the Night, rather. And I started out with Bapanyal Yunupingu doing Marlicha. 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
1: The word, go again.

Your stereo system's woofers would have loved you for allowing that music to go through them. You just heard the Ozone Percussion Group with Gary Olmsted, Jazz Variants. Before that, not quite so current, Carla Bley and Steve Swallow, live in Hamburg. And you heard New Directions, new in this case spelled N-U. Before that, you heard the Joe Syrian Motor City Jazz Octet doing a, I think, fine version of Norwegian Wood. Beatles, of course, John Lennon in particular. And I started out with the Hoodoo Gurus, which from one of their rarities collections, The Doctor Is In. BayFM 99.9, Postmodern Backlash, Hudson with you. Next up, local music from Phil Howell. You hear him at the markets a lot and around at the pubs.

Katie Melua from her new album Piece by Piece. And that song, of course, if you were around then, would remember was the signature song of Canned Heat back in the day. That was On the Road Again. And before that, Phil Howell from his solo CD, The Devil Has Gone. Okay, well, it's going to be birds for the next 20 minutes or more, starting out with Susumu Yokota, moving on to the Gaia Duo, and then Frank Zappa. Enjoy.

0: from his album Jazz from Hell. That was Frank Zappa. Two pieces from that album. The first one was Damp Ankles, and that was Frank himself on synclavier, and that segued into Saint Etienne, as you heard live, with Zappa on lead guitar, Steve Vai on, as it was called, stunt guitar, also Ray White on guitar, Tommy Mars and Bobby Martin on keyboards, Ed Mann and Chad Wackerman on percussion, and Scott Tunis on bass. Before that, you heard the Gaia Duo from a new album, Stone, Salt, and Sky. The Gaia Duo is Katrina Lee, violin, and Alice Allen, cello. And that was recorded in Huntington, I believe, Germany. And they were performing, I played you excerpts from Duncan Strahan's piece, 13 Ways of Looking at a Blackbird, which is taken from the Wallace Stevens poem of that title. You've heard me play the group Eighth Blackbird on this show, and they also got their title from that. The pieces you heard were He Rode Over Connecticut in a Glass Coach, segueing into The River Is Moving, segueing into The Blackbird Sat in the Cedar Limbs, which ended in Birds, which Frank Zappa picked up with the birds that began his piece. And I started the set with Susuma Yokota from his fine album, The Boy in the Tree. And you heard Secret Garden, BayFM 99.9, Postmodern Backlash. And if you like things Americana, I'm going to be doing Crossroads for Paul on Thursday, so listen in.
1: 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Open every day. We are in the center of the village, next to the pub. We're not-for-profit and devoted to bring the truth out again about what an awesome plant cannabis is.
0: I'm going to leave you with new music from Boris Blank, Resonance. Thanks for listening.

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We've commenced our descent into Byron Ballina Gateway Airport. Ladies and gentlemen, when you leave the airport, it's a condition of entry into Northern Rivers area that you tune into Bay FM radio. Thank you.

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Time for Beautiful Voices. Welcome, listeners. We're going to start today's show with a great Leonard Cohen. Enjoy.

Robinson. In my secret heart. In my secret heart. Charlie Webb, the Sublime Web Sisters.

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2: 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So what we've just heard was Natalie Merchant and a track called The Tower of Babel. And before that, Royksopp with If You Want Me. And Suzanne Sundfurt lent her beautiful voice to this incredible instrumental band, Leonard Cohen. Before, with In My Secret Life.
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2: Beautiful Voices, continuing with Lassa. She was an American singer-songwriter who was living in Mexico, born in America, living in Mexico, Canada and France. She released, I believe, just two albums, and this here is a track called Anywhere on This Road from the album The Living Road, Lassa.

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3: 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You are listening to Beautiful Voices, and that relates to the next track that will follow by The National, the beautiful voice of frontman Matt Beringer. And on this track, he's teaming up with Sufjan Stevens. It's gorgeous. Harder.
4: Everybody's waiting. 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Teenagers on ice. 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

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Why do I feel the same? 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
1: And yes, here on Beautiful Voices as well. Quite a mix here today on Beautiful Voices. This was from 1965, taken from a vinyl, John Baez with Wild Mountain Time. And before that, Angelo Branduardi with La Colina del Sonno, also a fairly old track. And Fritz Hede, Los Angeles-based producer, electronic musician, film music soundtrack maker, and a track called Sacred Nature. And then Sun Kill Moon before that was Australian Winter. Classical guitar work on there. Don't you love that? All by Sun Kill Moon. And Mark Kozelek, actually, is his birth name. And we started the set by a track from the National. Once Upon a Poolside was the track. Sufjan Stevens accompanied Matt Berenger there. And the album, I believe, was called The First Two Pages of Frankenstein. So you are listening to Beautiful Voices. More to come. I've actually brought in today Rodriguez, Sugar Man. I'm going to play some of that later. Nakane, an amazing South African singer-songwriter. Norah Jones. But we are going to start with Julio Iglesias in a moment, staying in the old vein, because that's also a track from the early 70s. Julio Iglesias, Un Canto a Galicia.

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1: Those songs that she plays, and I use it to go to sleep. 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

So we just heard Sinead O'Connor, Dark I Am Yet Lovely, from her album Theology. It's recorded in two different venues and sessions. This was taken from the London session. This is also recorded in the Dublin session. Before that, Nitin Sawhney, Koyal, Songbird, and David Lowe's Dreamcatcher before. Quite an evocative track, very stirring, I think. Oxygen is the track, and then a gorgeous, slow-moving Goodbye, Mr. Blue by Father John Misty. So we are continuing with beautiful voices, and now the beautiful voice of Rodriguez. And he was such a amazing artist. If you hadn't seen the film Searching for Sugar Man, please go and find it if you do like intriguing stories but also beautiful music. Now, this track, Sun Driven Lullaby.

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which I know to be true.

Oh yeah, fabulous singer. And what a voice, Nakane from South Africa. So this was taken from the album You Will Not Die, and the track was by The Gullet. And before that, Nick Cave and Warren Ellis with Balcony Man, Norah Jones, a live performance from 2021, I'll Be Gone. And you are listening to Beautiful Voices. We continue with Alison Krauss and Robert Plant, a track called Sister Rosetta Goes Before Us.

0: what a beautiful, beautiful way to end Beautiful Voices today. 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
0: This is the end of Beautiful Voices for another week. Beautiful Voices, a show of ballads, songs, folk, electronica with the most beautiful voices from around the world. Whatever it is you're doing, whenever you're listening, and I hope you enjoyed the voices on today's show. I'm Isolde, and I hope you tune in again next time.
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1: And it's my view that the simplest explanation is, there is no God. No one created the universe, and no one directed our fate. This leads me to a profound realization. There is probably no heaven, and no afterlife either.

grande.

And right here, listening to the Sal Soul Orchestra, which was the band music that was backing up a lot of the musicians that came, made tracks through the Sal Soul Recordings record label in New York City. But this band also, this orchestra also recorded some of the tracks under their own name. And they were massive in between 1975 and let's say 1982 or 3. This time collaborating with DJ Spina on this track called The Chicago Bus Stop.

0: Yo, I am the Rasta demolition from Divinity Production. Yeah. Alongside them, not to go for cause an eruption.
1: Yeah. 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

0: applause from the band on that one. Yeah! 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Back in Long Island, New York. Warty, yeah! it's called Stray Cat Strut. I gotta see if the band has it. Kevin, do you have Stray Cat Strut? Take your time. Yeah, that Stray Cat Strut.
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Good morning. Are you ready for some recycling? Sure you are. Well, hang in there as we are doing a 100% pure recycled show this morning. I'm David. It's just after 6 a.m. and you're listening to the recycled vibes of Crescent Swells on 99.9 Bay FM, streaming everywhere today on bayfm.org. 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

In that awesome mix, we just heard three of the very best surfer girls, singers and sirens. First up was Logan with her band Article Sound System, who did a very cool live version of Dreams. Then Colby Calais let loose on Bubbly. And that was Jess Penner and her uke recycling You Are My Sunshine. 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

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This one's for you, Robbie, and the boys from Twin Fin.

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Yeah, that's Massive Attack. You're listening to Lucky Charms. Welcome. This is Bay FM, and just a little update on the surf out there. It's looking pretty small. It's a little glassy in the bay, and there's a few whales sprouting out there, and it's not sure what sort of a day it's going to be as far as the surf. It all depends on where you are and what you're looking for and what you're doing. That was Massive Attack with a beautiful song called Safe From Harm. And we're going to follow that up with a little bit of nostalgia.

Yeah, there's a song that needs no introduction. That's the Beatles, Abbey Road. Couple of songs. She Came In Through the Bathroom Window and Golden Slumbers. So, my name is Jatta, and I'm filling in on Lucky Charms for Tuva. She's away this week. She'll be back next week. And just a bit of background information, what's going on around here at the moment. We've got a lovely sunny day today. Light winds. Overnight temperatures falling to about 8 degrees, which is pretty cold. I was down in Melbourne last week and definitely it's comparable. The sunny days weren't as sunny as we've got here, and it really makes me feel blessed to be living in the Shire and living in this beautiful part of Australia, part of New South Wales, beautiful part of the world. So much to be thankful for. So, daytime temperatures are said to be reaching the low to mid-20s, so t-shirts and maybe a light jacket is the order for today. So I'm going to play a little bit of nostalgia, a little bit of current, a lot of local, and just some nice vibes. So sit back and enjoy.

is going out a special request to my friend Carly, starting a new job. Keep moving forward.

0: there's a message there for all the times. Feed the babies, shoe the children. If only our leaders, so-called leaders, would be following this, yeah, we'd be in a much better place. TikTok. It's just about 7:15 on a lovely day in the Bay. Hope you're feeling fine and enjoying your life. We've got a couple of community announcements coming up, and we'll have some music to follow after that. Bless.
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got a couple of songs here from Black Uhuru, The Dub Factor, with the irrepressible Sly and Robbie on the rhythm section and production. First one was called Poof and Biff and Baff, and this one's Puffed Out. If anyone saw them at Blues Fest back in the day out at Rebels Park, epic, absolutely epic. Nothing like a little bit of dub to warm you up in the morning and get the rhythms going, slowly rising.

That's the beautiful sound of Everlove. And the song was called Hera. And that's off an album called Muktub. And it's a local artist, recorded and mixed and mastered by Red Earth Sound. A guy, local guy, if anyone's been around for a while, will know Adam Pippin, who was doing the sound for pretty much everyone, all the locals at all the halls, and absolute legend. He's gone into a bit of recluse, but I believe he's coming out of recluse, and I'm told that he's been mastering a lot of the recordings that he had from the late 90s and early 2000s and on. From a lot of the live gigs that he recorded on to ADAT, and looking forward to hearing some of that coming out. So the singer-songwriter of this outfit, Everlove, her name is Ellen Everlove. She was performing and playing pretty much everywhere for all of the community gigs and charity gigs and halls, and very well known artist around, and about 7 or 8 years moved up to Northern Queensland FNQ, and is playing gigs up there, and definitely a brilliant artist and beautiful song weaver. I'm going to play one more from this album. This is called She Looks to See. 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My name is Jata, and this is live radio, Bay FM 99.9.

0: And that's Archie Roach there. A song called Just a Little Time. And it's now time, 7:45, 7:47. Now it's time for community service announcements.
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0: Yeah, so community service announcements on Bay FM. We've got a couple of things, quite a few things actually. First of all, and most excitingly, there is the Brunswick Backgammon Club, which is a social club, and all skill levels are welcome. And they invite you every second Tuesday, the first and third Tuesdays of the month, at the Brunswick CWA Hall, Country Women's Association. I'm not quite sure of the address, but Bruns is such a tiny little town that won't be hard to find. So the next games night is next Tuesday, the 4th of August, and that runs from 5:30 to 7 p.m. So that's definitely worth a check out. We've got the next one I've got here is the Ballina Country Music Club. What can I tell you about that? It's a live country music days on the first Sunday of every month, and the next music day is this Sunday, starting at 10 a.m. at the Ballina RSL Club. And I do know that they have some amazing food there, amazing view sitting in the restaurant, looking out over the river, dolphins passing by. Not quite whales. I don't think I've seen any whales up the river, but it's definitely a lovely location. So it's saying that Trisha Gray and Brian Elliott are the feature showcased artists, as well as many regular and visiting walk-up artists. So that's worth checking out. Federal Film Society, for those film buffs out there. Not this Saturday, but the following Saturday, August the 8th at Federal Hall. They do a dinner and a film, and that's from 7:30. That's definitely worthwhile checking out. And unusually, we've got, if you are an aspiring stand-up with a five-minute set or just have a single, indisputably funny joke under 30 seconds, they're offering to lend you a mic to become the star of the day. So that's at Federal Community Centre and Federal Hall in the... and then the funds for that event will go towards the Federal Park Party in October. So we'll let you know about that as it gets closer. We've got here Frankie's Single and Mingle is for people aged over 50, to be held at the Lennox Hotel on Thursday, the 6th of August. Not this Thursday, not tomorrow, but the following Thursday. And it's described as a relaxed evening to make friends and raise funds for Variety, the children's charity. It's a ticketed event for a not-for-profit organisation, and it's been raising money for kids for the last 35 years. The Byron Bay Chamber of Commerce invites business owners and operators from the Byron Bay Industrial Estate Habitat and Sunrise Precincts to the Estate Exchange on Thursday the 6th of August from 4:30 to 6:30 at Stone and Wood. Meet your neighbours, make new connections and share the issues that matter to you and your business in a relaxed and informal setting. The event is free, but registrations are essential, and you can secure your tickets at ByronBayChamber.com. And the exchange, Estate Exchange, is connecting local businesses and strengthening our community. A couple more we've got here. We've got a Shark Cage Group program, which is put together by the Women's Health Northern Rivers. It's an 8-week supportive and empowering group designed for women who have experienced domestic and family violence or sexual abuse. And participants will learn about the impacts of trauma, understanding and setting healthy boundaries, building assertiveness, strengthening self-worth and empowerment, and creating safer, healthier relationships. So in Byron Bay, the course is on Thursdays from the 6th of August to the 24th of September from 11 a.m. to 2 p.m. And in Lismore, the course is on Wednesdays from the 5th of August to the 23rd of September. And that's from 10:30 to 1:30 in the afternoon. One more. We've got here the Northern Rivers Evening Prostate Cancer Support Group. And that's held on Wednesday, the 5th of August, from 7 until 9 at the Lismore Workers Club on Keene Street. And this is for men who have previously and newly diagnosed with prostate cancer and encouraged to join the group to experience the sharing of personal cancer stories, which gives a great opportunity for all to learn and benefit from each other. The guest speaker for the night will be Mark Irwin, the club manager of the PCYC Lismore, speaking on the topic of working with youth. So that's, you can contact the Lismore Workers Club for more information or directly to the Northern Rivers Evening Prostate Cancer Support Group. And last, we've got an event coming up on, when is it? It's Saturday the 8th of August. So not this Saturday, but the following Saturday. We've got here Airwaves 2026, and it's an all local lineup of bands, local bands. Liminal is one, Off Duty and Colby is the others. Finish the night off with a DJ set of bangers and with Bay FM's Lainey Godiva. There's merch, raffles and plenty of dancing, and tickets are available at Humanitix. So, thank you for paying attention to that.
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2: 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Bugulbe, good thing.
0: Yeah, you're listening to Bay FM here. My name is Jutta. You're on Lucky Charms. We've got a few birds in the studio going off. Nice to hear. Sounds like a little bit of rain, but not outside. Beautiful and sunny day. Hope you're having a lovely morning. Slowly getting into the groove. Got a bit of grooves coming up here.

I've been seeing Bobby. He's touring out in the States and doing great. So just really want to be thankful for this great soul and his amazing songs. He's the master.

That's the beautiful song from Luca Bloom. That was there called Can't Help Falling in Love. And that's going out as a special request to a good friend out there. Got another Luca Bloom. Beautiful seeing him here playing in the Blues Fest back in the day. And this is a nice cover of a Marley song. This is going out to Bishma and all the crew there working out in the fields in the beautiful sun.

Yeah, that's Bobby Alou there, off his Bass Sessions CD. Great songs. As I was saying, he's touring out there in America, and great to see him there on his socials, making a strong impression out there. I'm having a bit of trouble with the CD players. Let's just see what happens now. Oh yeah, that's working. It's another local artist. This is from way back. A little bit of Hare Krishna reggae from Sri Prahlad and his band called Village of Peace. This song is called Monsoon. Going out to all the Kirtan crew out there. Hari Bol.

That's a couple of songs there. Old Friends bookend themes from a CD, compilation CD called The Definitive Simon and Garfunkel. Nice chill way to start the day. But chill is over. Time to get up. Time to get out. And we're going to get you out there with some Dan Sultan off his killer EP CD. This one's called Drover.

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1: Yes, this is the Gig Guide for Wednesday the 29th of July. Tonight at 6 p.m. we have Noah Robertson from the beach at the Beach Hotel. Also at 6 p.m. at the Northern we have Hayley Grace and the Dueling Piano Bar. And then at 6:30, zip across to the Rails and Tim Stokes is playing there. Or if you're in Mullumbimby at the Paddock Project, there is a curry jam. Sounds interesting. And at 6 p.m. at Ottilie's, there's the Mondo Jazz Cats. And if you're looking forward for something to do tomorrow night, there's in Ballina, the Big Gig Comedy Night at the RSL. In Broadwater, further down south, William Houlihan and the Healing Hands at the Broadwater Hotel. In Bruns, we have the Mondo Jazz Cats at St. Marie's. That could be nice and tight little gig in the little cafe, St. Marie's. And Shy Rose is playing at the Bruns. And so both of them at the Hotel Brunswick. And that's both of them at 6 p.m. If you're in Byron, we've got at the Beach Hotel, Taylor Made and Dan Hannaford. And DJ Oren Selector and the Dueling Piano Bar is at the Northern. We've got at the Rails, Micah Scene. I think it's Micah. And at 7 o'clock at Howl and Moan, we've got Kieran J. Callinan, Escapism, Spike Funk. I think it's Spike Funk. But Arthington Stack. And then at 7:30 at the Garden Bar, we've got the Temple of Fire. Currabell, up at the hall, you've got Connor Alexander at Foxy Lulu's. That's out of Currabell Hall. In Eltham, we're talking tomorrow night. Eltham, at the Eltham Hotel, we've got at 6 p.m. the Irish Folk Jam. In Lismore, the Supper Club Soul Band at the Lismore Bolo. And in Suffolk, at the Yellow Flower Cafe, we've got Proudly Human Jazz. So that's so much live music going on in the Shire, and really proud of that, and I appreciate it. 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
1: 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And here's one of her songs that actually many years ago won an award by Bay FM for up-and-coming artist. And this is called Rhythmic Wave. See how this goes.

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2: Yeah. Thanks for that community announcement. We've got a couple more songs coming up. It's just about 20 to 9, 8:38. My name is Jutta. You're listening to Bay FM, and I'd like to play a couple of Joni Mitchell songs. A little bit topical. This one's Big Yellow Taxi.

This is your captain speaking. We've commenced our descent into Byron Ballina Gateway Airport. Ladies and gentlemen, when you leave the airport, it's a condition of entry into Northern Rivers area that you tune into Bay FM radio. 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
3: Yeah, check out Airwaves coming up soon. You had a couple of songs there from Joni Mitchell from her Miles of Isles CD, and the first one, Big Yellow Taxi, and the last one was Woodstock. Got a bit of Archie Roach.

0: from Fitzroy Crossing, way up the track.
1: Yeah, so that was a bit of Archie Roach there, and we'll play a little bit more. But we've got Nathan in the studio, and you got a show, an AI show coming up?
2: No, well, am I there? Hello, everyone. Good morning. 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And one of the guests that I have coming in today is, you know, it's a rootsy kind of artist. And but he did a post recently talking about AI and was a really astute kind of a post. And I reached out to him to come on to the show to chat about it. And he's got shows coming up and stuff like that as well. But we're going to have a little, I guess, a little mini deep dive and be a couple of old buggers being judgy on AI. Not necessarily. I don't know.
1: Yeah, I definitely identify as an old fella.
2: Well, see, I looked it up, and actually some of my music was used to train the data sets for the machine learning in some of the AI, no permission was, you know, there was no ask, there was no permission, there's no payment, there's this stealing essentially. So we're going to talk a bit about that, and yeah.
1: Yeah, it's a very multifaceted conversation, isn't it? From the data centers and all the power usage, and then how we can constrain or put some parameters. There's scary news a couple of days ago where AI just went rogue and started sourcing outside of its parameters. And what do we do with that? How do we deal with that? So
2: yeah, well, yeah, you can't close the gate once the horse is bolted, as the saying goes. But look, it's an incredible set of tools. AI poses a lot of awesome possibilities rolled in with ethical kind of issues. Yeah. And so, and in the meantime, the tech companies are they're earning all the money, and they're, you know, when it comes to the arts, they're not passing any of that over. Yeah. To the artist. So, look, you know, it's a big issue, and there's multiple areas in that issue. And I don't see it as all bad, but it's like anything new that comes in.
1: Yeah, I suppose you can
2: analyze it. And
1: it's a tool that can be used for good or for evil. And from as you say, from an older person's point of view, it's a little bit like when the internet came and people thought it, and rightly so, that it's an amazing tool to be able to share information, but then it does sort of get a little bit sidetracked. And
2: every new technological kind of breakthrough, you know, over the course of time in history has destroyed some industries and opened up new ones, and done good things and done bad things, and it's just another one of those. But you know, yeah, it's something to discuss, and it's something we need to get some reins on, if it's possible.
1: Definitely. I think it's just to discuss it is actually to disarm it from being a shock, and that we can at least be aware of what the parameters and where it's going. So
2: totally.
1: Yeah. It's great that you're having these conversations, because as I don't think you can change it, but at least we can be aware of what we can do. Yeah. And from a personal point of view, I believe that when one door is closed, many more will open. So when we close certain parts of technology, then there's potentially going to be a revival, much the same as vinyl was replaced by CDs, they're replaced by MP3s, and now everyone's going back to vinyl and cassettes even. So
2: I know. I got into vinyl as a result of my teenage daughter many years ago, and I was like, what do you want to do that for? And then I got into it. I was like, oh, wow. And then I became a collector, and I'm like, what the hell? But, you know, and that's the beauty of it. Like, AI music, for example, is basically giving more poise to live music performance because, you know, real musicians on real stages playing real instruments in real time cannot be replaced, and at least not yet. Anyway, that's one of the discussions. But there's lots of, you know, there'll be grants announcements, lots of great new music, and I'll be opening with Nostalgia at 9.
1: Awesome.
2: Playing some cool tunes. Thanks.
1: Pleasure. I look forward to that. And stay tuned.

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1: It's Wednesday, the 29th of July. This is Northern Rivers News and I'm Roderick Chambers. Yesterday, Victorian Premier Jacinta Allan announced her resignation in the morning after ongoing pressure from colleagues who have been spooked by disastrous poll results close to the elections. Later in the day, after a caucus meeting, Deputy Premier Ben Carroll was announced as the new Premier. When questioned on his loyalty to Jacinta Allan and his elevation to Premier, he carefully cited changed circumstances.
2: Do you recall that moment where you looked in her eye and you declared your loyalty to her? At that moment, you were loyal to her?
3: And the circumstances have changed from that moment.
2: What are those circumstances?
3: The circumstances are a delegation, not made up or not including me, went to the Premier and told her she'd lost the support of the party room.
2: When they came to you yesterday, was that truly the first time any of your colleagues had raised the prospect of you replacing her as leader?
3: Yes. A delegation came to me. I had chaired the caucus meeting only a few weeks earlier. The truth is, the circumstances changed.
4: Had the Premier not lost support of her colleagues last month?
3: The circumstances changed.
4: But you're not answering whether that's yes or no. You're saying the circumstances have changed, but had she not already lost the support of her colleagues, why now?
3: The circumstances changed.
1: Allan was regarded as being close to previous Premier Dan Andrews and thus tainted with issues relating to the pandemic lockdowns. She also had carriage of the ruinously expensive rail loop project and recent revelations on the degree that the CFMEU union has penetrated the power and structure of the Labor Party in Victoria was the final nail in the coffin. New Premier Carroll also announced finally that a royal commission will be held into the activities and corruption within the CFMEU and the connections with the Victorian Labor government. An election is due in just 3 months. In local news, Ethan Farrell, aged 24, is wanted on outstanding warrants related to domestic violence, according to Richmond District Police. He is of Caucasian appearance, around 175 centimetres tall, of thin build with short black hair and brown eyes. Police are asking the public for assistance in locating him. He's believed to have frequented Ganoolabar, Waterloo in Sydney and Nowra on the south coast. If you have any information about him or as to his whereabouts, please contact Richmond District Police or Crime Stoppers on 1800 333 000. The 2022 floods you would think might have been good for fish, at least with water in plentiful supply. But the washout that occurred with the Tweed's Clary Hall Dam in 2022 meant many bass were washed out of the dam and downstream due to the overflow depleting the bass population. In addition, the dam's massive lily pad perimeters were damaged in the event, which destroyed much of the sheltering areas for fish, frogs and insects, which were important for bass. Sediments, turbidity and debris also reduce oxygen levels in the dam. Tweed Shire Council is now receiving funding to rebuild bass numbers with a comprehensive restocking program from the New South Wales Government announced by the member for Tweed, Jeff Provost. He said it was a win for the community and the environment as it will enhance the fishing experience for recreational anglers and support the long-term health and resilience of the dam's ecosystem. In entertainment news, the Olivia Assayas film The Wizard of the Kremlin has just been released. It's based upon the Giuliano da Empoli's best-selling novel of the same name. It catalogues the rise and fall of what Assayas describes as a composite character who advises Russian President Vladimir Putin in his ascent to power following the faltering and subsequent resignation of his predecessor, Boris Yeltsin. The Russian equivalent of a spin doctor advisor, real-life advisor and Deputy Prime Minister Vladislav Surkov was always at Putin's side and is credited with the very creative and insightful assault Russia has employed through social media, influencing activist groups and foreign governments. Paul Dano plays the fictional character Vadim Baranov, who is the advisor in the film to Jude Law's Putin. Dano's character starts off as a theatrical director and member of the avant-garde who's chosen by media oligarch Boris Berezovsky to help find and mould a successor to Yeltsin. They find a KGB head, Vladimir Putin, who Berezovsky thinks he will be able to control. The insights into the Putin regime are astounding and closely follow events like the hounding and death of Berezovsky and the crisis and sinking of the Kursk. You do need to get past some of the English accents, which can be jarring, but Dano and Law provide captivating characterizations. As a footnote, many of Russia's billionaire oligarchs who fell out with Putin have met with mysterious deaths, as has Berezovsky. Vladislav Surkov lost his position as Putin's main advisor soon after the invasion of Ukraine. He was last heard of in March this year and is believed to have fled to the United Arab Emirates or a South American country. The movie is now on at the Palace in Byron Bay and the Hoyts Tweed Heads. I'm Roderick Chambers from Bay FM Community Newsroom. Today's stories came from the Community Newsroom, the ABC, The Guardian and The Echo.
5: And the weather today, the 29th, Wednesday the 29th of July at 9:06 a.m. in the morning. Patchy fog early this morning, sunny afternoon, light winds, daytime maximum temperatures in the low to mid-20s. The fire danger is moderate. Sunset is at 5:14 p.m. The moon phase is waxing gibbous. And the UV index is predicted to reach 4, which is considered moderate. So sun protection is recommended from 10 a.m. until 1:40 p.m.
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5: And just pulling up the sting for the show, which is right now here.

Well, good morning. Big thanks to the news team for this edition of the news, including a two-minute review of a film. And thanks for the previous show. We have a good little chat there. Now, I'm Nathan Kay. I'm your host for Living Your Arts Off. Thanks for spending part of your Wednesday morning with me here. And, you know, whenever someone says, I don't just have enough time, I completely understand. Life gets busy, but I've noticed something. Most creative people don't actually have a time problem. They have an energy problem, because we've all had those rare days where we somehow get 6 hours worth of work done in two. And we've also had days where an entire afternoon disappears and we've barely achieved anything. Same number of hours, completely different results, right? So maybe the question isn't how do I find more time? Maybe it's how do I protect the energy I've already got? Today, we're talking about productivity, not hustle, not squeezing more into every hour, but learning how to spend your best energy on the work that matters most. Because creative energy is one of your most valuable assets. So let's talk about how to protect it. So today, that's the theme. The theme pretty much is protect your creative energy today, and which fits perfectly in with the interview I'll be doing later with local independent artist Dan Hannaford. And we'll chat with him about, you know, all the stuff that he's been up to and getting up to, and we'll have a little bit of a dive into other things affecting artists' careers, such as AI and all that kind of jazz. Now, we will be doing grants announcements, opportunities announcements, and playing to you a lot of great tunes. But let's open up, like I like to do, with a nostalgia at 9. And I will open up the Bay FM studio text line 043734119, which you should save into your phone as the Bay FM studio text line 043734119. Let me know. Text me on the text line. Let me know what nostalgic tune is tickling your nostalgic button at the moment. Maybe you've, you know, just rediscovered an artist that you used to love listening to when you were younger. I certainly have, although I haven't lined up any of his songs. It doesn't matter. But maybe you have, and just let me know, and we'll see if we can squeeze it in. I'm opening up today with a cover of a tune. Massive Attack had some great albums in the 90s. And the song Teardrop has been covered by a lot of people. Jose Gonzalez has done a great little version, and we'll go in with that.

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2: Oh, yeah, and I feel very honoured that Haven Gallery, they sponsored this show, so thank you very much for that. That last track, Jose Gonzalez, Teardrop, from his In Our Nature album. It's a pretty cool version. I mean, it's a great song to start with, and I got a text in from Andre. Says, hey, Nathan, big love, brother. Say hi to Dan from me. Andre Soundy from the Beachy, thanks for tuning in, brother. I shall do. I'll do that indeed. Might even give him a hug. Next up on this Nostalgia at 9, by the way, when I do Nostalgia at 9, I like to find either covers done by other artists or live versions or Australian versions and all that kind of stuff. So I'm also open to hearing what what you want to hear. What nostalgic tune for this Nostalgia at 9? 0437 34 119. Shoot me a text, say g'day, give me some love, all of that stuff. Next up, I've got Macy Gray. Now, Macy Gray is actually touring Australia soon. So she's done a version of Bob Marley's eponymous, incredible Redemption song. This is from her Stripped album. 99.9 Bay FM. No, it's not working. It's not working, I tell you. Well, we'll hold that thought. Very soon, I'm going to play some tunes. And in the meantime, I'm going to trip over myself. Just tripping. By the way, this is my 353rd. That's 353, episode 353 of this show, Living Your Arts Off. How's that? Been going a long time. Pretty much 8 years. There you go. Okay, Redemption song, Macy Gray. It's working.

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1: And we are too. That was Redemption Song, done by Macy Gray from her acoustic jazz album, Stripped. And a little bit of interesting information behind, or facts behind the song. She did a no-frills setup. It was recorded live over just 2 days and in an unusual location. So instead of the traditional recording studio, the tracks were captured inside a decommissioned atmospheric church in Brooklyn, New York. With minimalist production, so no digital overdubs. And the session used a minimalist recording approach with a single high-end microphone setup. That's right. There you go. And the song behind the song obviously was written by Bob Marley, right? And it was written during his illness. So he wrote it. It wrote and recorded the track around 1979, just as he was privately facing his terminal cancer diagnosis with let me just pull this up nice and direct. It was in one of his toenails, and he, you know, refused to have it amputated. And so, yeah, his main influence with the famous opening line in Manchester, "Hate yourself a mental slave, none but ourselves can free our minds," is a direct paraphrase from a 1937 speech by Pan-African leader Marcus Garvey. And also Marley's version was a stripped down, as we know, a stripped down version, aside from his reggae thing. But what you might not know is that he credited the songwriting to Vincent Ford. And Vincent Ford operated a vital, simple soup kitchen in the impoverished government yard of Trenchtown, Jamaica. And he had previously supported Marley when the musician was a penniless teenager. So by listing Ford as the sole writer of the song, Marley ensured that all the royalty checks would directly to Ford, and that guaranteed a steady stream of income that kept the charity running and fed the community for decades, continuing long after Marley's death. And what a beautiful thing to do. And I always got confused by that, because I remember looking at the songwriting credit of Redemption Song, and I went, oh, it's a cover. But of course it wasn't. He did write it. It just, he was just being a sweetheart. This some cool nostalgia at nine vibes. We're going to keep it flowing and growing. And a little bit later, we'll be having an interview with Dan Hannaford and talking a lot of different things. So stick around for that. It's going to be great. And we'll be doing grants announcements, opportunities announcements, all that kind of stuff. Sticking with the nostalgia at nine. Thank You by Dido. So Dido's album that came out in 99, I guess, that was produced by her brother Rollo, who was the main producer and one of the main people of Faithless. And he produced his sister's album, and it became a massive hit all around the world. Great album. But here's an acoustic live version of her song, Thank You. It's good to be grateful. Thank you for listening. 99.9 Bay FM.

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2: Yeah, that was Dido, that last track, with Thank You, Acoustic, Live, and what a beautiful tune. A little bit behind it. It was released in 1998. Okay, it was her breakthrough single. And it was written about her then-boyfriend, Bob Page, during a difficult personal period. And then it achieved global prominence after being sampled in Eminem's 2000 hit, Stan. Which is, it was such an interesting juxtaposition. He took her on tour with him, in fact. Let's have a look a little bit behind the origins and meaning. So the real inspiration, by her relationship with lawyer Bob Page, who she met in 1995, and visits from friends who helped her pull her through bouts of stress and panic attacks. There you go. And that's the thing about creativity, and all of you artists that are listening, you know that when you're going through something, we have this incredible tool, whether it's writing a song or painting a painting or poem or whatever it is, how you express. And even if you're not a professional or semi-professional or even amateur artist, you may still channel through the arts. And this is the thing. Culturally, the arts belong to everybody. It doesn't matter what roots you come from, your DNA or whatever. All cultures were originally tribal, and all cultures had music. So there would be dancing and singing, and everybody participated in the singing and dancing. These days, arts has become specialists, where there's experts, but that doesn't mean you can't have a go at singing. You should, or you should do it regularly. It gets emotion out of your system. Or write and or paint and or, there's so many things that you can express the soul, and you should express your soul and what you're experiencing through some form of art. And that's my little psychological tidbit, hack. We're doing Nostalgia at 9, ladies and gents, and I want to hear what your nostalgically listening to at the moment. What's something that's tickling your nostalgia bone? 0437 34 111 9. Next up, we've got a version of Throw Your Arms Around Me. Yes, the Australian tune by Hunters and Collectors, by Nick Seymour's brother, who was in Crowded House, Mark Seymour. And we've got Neil Finn with... So Neil Finn from Crowded House and Split Ends, we know who he is, with one of his besties, Eddie Vedder, from Pearl Jam, doing a version of Throw Your Arms Around Me. Pretty cool.

That was Eddie Vedder and Neil Finn doing a cover of Hunters and Collectors Aussie pub anthem, Throw Your Arms Around Me. And it was recorded for the an album called Crucible, the Songs of Hunters and Collectors tribute album, which was released in September 2013. And look, the original song was originally written and released in 1984. And, you know, by the iconic Australian rock band Hunters and Collectors, led by frontman Mark Seymour. And, of course, Mark Seymour is the older brother of Crowded House bassist Nick Seymour. And how Eddie Vedder found the song? Well, he didn't hear the original 1984 recording first. He discovered and learned the song through Crowded House's frequent live and cover renditions. And he quite famously changes the number every time he performs it. And he performs it with, he's performed it about 17 or so times with Pearl Jam, in Pearl Jam's concerts. He'll change the number of the original lyric is, I will kiss you in four places. And sometimes he says stuff like 155 places. A playful habit that stems from hearing so many varied Crowded House live versions. And as a little aside, Throw Your Arms Around Me remains an unofficial Australian anthem and voted 23 in Triple J's Hottest 100 of All Time in 2009 and listed as APRA's top 30 best songs of all time. So there you go. Some facts around the song. And we love a bit of that. So I'm going to wrap up the Nostalgia at Nine now with, I've got one of three to

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1: Ah, yeah, Waiting on the World to Change, John Mayer featuring Ben Harper, although I really struggled to hear Ben in there, tucked in under the backing vocals. Now, that was John Mayer's 2006 hit, Waiting on the World to Change, a socially conscious anthem about generational powerlessness. Now, there's a quote from here, I'll just read a bit. John Mayer explained in interviews that the song captures the apathy of young people who feel overwhelmed by global politics. He described the mindset as feeling like fighting the system is useless, leading people to stay at home and watch American Idol instead. And despite being viewed as a protest song, Mayer intended it to reflect realistic frustration rather than an active rallying cry. And that's highlighted by the line, "It's hard to beat the system when we're standing at a distance." So there you go. A little bit of interesting stuff in this Nostalgia at 9. That's 20 years ago, that song. That's interesting. Not that version of it, but yeah. Now we need to get into some new Australian releases. And we're going to start with a collab between Snow Patrol and Kylie Minogue with a brand new song called These Alarms. 99.9 Bay FM.

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5: All right, that last tune was Snow Patrol featuring Kylie Minogue, and the song is These Alarms. And the interesting thing behind it was the song itself was written by lead front singer. What's his name? Snow Patrol. Okay, Gary Lightbody. He's a self-professed massive fan of Minogue, and he originally wrote the track during sessions for Snow Patrol's 2024 album, The Forest is the Path, and kept it the working title of the song as Kylie. Now, they held it back and they didn't put it on that album. And when they eventually approached, they realized that something vital was missing, and it was Kylie's actual voice. So when approached, Minogue admitted she was completely surprised and charmed to hear a secret demo named after her had been sitting in the band's archives. Calling the invitation an absolute honour. And there you go. That's a brand new song by them. Now, let's get into the topic of the day. And we're going to stop managing your time. Start managing your energy. Look, people often ask incredibly successful creatives, how do you get so much done? And they expect to hear about secret apps, complex calendars, or some magical productivity hack. But here's what I've noticed. Most highly productive creative people aren't obsessed with time. They're obsessed with attention. They know when they do their best thinking. They know when what drains them. They know what drains them. They know when their best thinking is happening. And they guard those hours fiercely. Imagine you've only got 5 litres of creative fuel each day. Every unnecessary meeting, every pointless scroll through social media, every distraction takes a little bit out of the tank. Then finally you sit down to create and there's hardly anything left. No wonder. Creativity feels hard. We often give our best energy to everything else and everybody else, then expect our art to thrive on the leftovers. What if we flip that? What if your most important creative work happened before the inbox, before social media, before the world's demands are arrived? Here's another thought. Productivity isn't just about doing more things. It's about doing more of the right things. Here's a huge difference. You know, busy doesn't necessarily mean productive. I mean, we know that. Many artists spend their week polishing tasks that don't actually move their career forward. So here's a simple exercise, and at the end of today, ask yourself, what activity created the biggest return? Was it writing, practicing, making a sales call, building relationships, creating content? Now ask the other question, which activities simply made me feel busy? Those answers are often different. Protect that first list. Reduce the second list, because your career won't be built by doing everything. It'll be built by consistently doing the few things that matter most. Protect your attention, protect your energy, and your creativity will thank you for it. Mm-hmm. That's right. So let's get into some more of the latest tunes that have been released. And by the way, that last track was charting on the AMRAP ERIT charts, which I mention a lot, that independent artists, and as I've just noticed, now also non-independent artists, utilize AMRAP to get their songs to community radio stations all around the country. 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And they've got a whole range of charts. They've got the charts that are just the general charts. Then they've got the metro charts for artists based in the city or what's happening in cities. They've got the regional charts. 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So if you're a musician, writes your own songs or even covers, I guess, you can put them up there. Certainly helped my career over the years. So in the charts is an all-girl band called The Boys, or Buoys, depending on how you pronounce buoy. And this is their latest song, Kill You Back.

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That was The Buoys with Kill You Back, charting in the AMRAP Erit charts. This next one is a different vibe again. It's called Killing Floor, but floor spelt F-L-A-W. And the song is called Magic Sam.

That, by the way, 99.9 FM, that was Killing Floor with Magic Sam. And, yeah, what a cool groove. Anyway, next up we've got a First Nation Indigenous artist, Jarraway, and he's done a really cool thing on his album where he's got the traditional chant as well as the sort of, you know, modern rock version of the song. Now, this song is charting. I'm going to play you both to give you a bit of a taste. Now, it harkens back to the Yothu Yindi days. And if you remember that album that just went massive, they had these kinds of traditional numbers and then the modern band version of the number. So this is Jarraway Woolman Woolman. And coming up soon is Dan Hannaford. Stick around.